0: on a cloudy day? Wrong. 80% of UV rays still get through the haze. 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
1: KVEC 920 News time is 5:06. Checking traffic southbound 101 and Highway 58 in the North County. Looks like we have a hazard there. Also, significant slowing southbound Highway 1 as you head from Morro Bay into San Luis Obispo. Very popular and a stop-and-go-ish by Highland Drive, Stener Creek Road, and Foothill Boulevard. Also, just downtown San Luis Obispo looks busy. Listener Alan called in and said that WOW Week has begun. Yeah,
2: students are back.
1: They are back. And weather welcoming the students, perhaps a little cooler than where some of them may have come from. Highs the 80s to around 90s for the North County and the mid-70s. Beaches and coastal valleys. That's news, traffic, and weather together. I'm Kurt Olson. 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
3: I am not throwing away my shot. I am not throwing away my shot. Hey, yo, I'm just like my country. I'm young, scrappy, and hungry, and I'm not throwing away my shot.
2: So the students are back. I'm telling you right now, don't go anywhere near Costco. Don't even think about going to Trader Joe's in San Luis Obispo. Just don't. Oh, Target as well. Just I'd stay away from those three places for a couple of days. I just have a feeling. Attorney Stu Jenkins is going to join us tomorrow. This hour. So, in recent elections, we have seen the rise of the so-called Democratic Socialists. From the mayor of New York to the guy who won the Democratic primary in Michigan. He says he's not a Democratic Socialist, I know, but he's, if he walks like a duck and talks like a duck, he's a duck. Well, so that has led the president and others on the far right to bemoan the return of communism to this country. And as we'll explain to you this hour, communism is not the same thing as democratic socialism. So now we have this come out this week. Democrats, the members of the Democratic Party, Democrats, now overwhelmingly have a more favorable view of socialism than capitalism. Nearly 60% of party members, this is Democrats, 60% of party members support socialism compared to 18% who view it negatively, while just 32% have a favorable view of capitalism compared to 50% who see it as negative. So translating this into English is that according to the CBS poll of current members of the Democratic Party, they far prefer socialism to capitalism. And yet, in the very core of our country, we're capitalists. Anyway, Michael Aaron Woody is back with us. Mr. Woody.
4: Wow, did I get caught in WOW Week?
2: Yeah. Are you a capitalist or a socialist?
4: Capitalist, you know that. I'm a capitalist or socialist.
2: So let's start with the definition of terms.
4: Sure.
2: Socialism is not communism.
4: No,
2: As Trump is trying to make it, and I get the argument.
4: Yeah, there's a political spin going on that says, you know, this is communism and it's not. Socialism is a bit different, you know, in this respect. I mean, socialism will emphasize public and collective ownership. Capitalism relies on private property and free markets. I mean, in a nutshell.
2: You ready for the big question?
4: Okay.
2: Well, I think it goes to the heart of this discussion. Get it out of the way.
4: Yeah.
2: Does capitalism work in this country?
4: Yes. All day and all night. Of course it does. Yeah. I mean, all you have to do, well, I'll tell you what. You go buy a car, you look at Tesla, you look at all the great gains and what a capitalist market has brought to the humanity and the human race in the last 200 years in this country, from the phones that we use, the computers we use. I mean, capitalism works. Absolutely. Where capitalism fails is like what we had in the probably during the Gilded Age, late 1800s, if you've studied history, is when there's no safety net to it. Now, capitalism works at its best when there is a social safety net for people, so people are not left starving on the street. That's

0: when capitalism fails. And
1: you mean like today?
0: What do you mean like today?
1: Well, people being left starving on the street. People That's the argument, is that today capitalism is only for the very wealthy.
0: No.
1: The rich are getting richer and the poor are getting poorer.
0: It's one of the misunderstandings that for some reason...
1: Which is why I called you.
0: Yeah, a lot of people are under the impression that if somebody else is successful financially, that it takes away from somebody else and somebody else is now not successful. They're going to be living on the street because somebody has more wealth, but that's not how wealth works.
1: Well, how does it work?
0: Well, it works by creating more goods and more services for people in a way that develops more wealth for a country. I mean, look, if you give me two widgets and I can take two widgets worth $10 and I can turn around and create something that in the private market is worth $20 and I have developed $10 of improvement in the GDP. I mean, so it's about people going out there and saying, okay, I can take a product and create something that is of value to other people. So when people talk about having a job in capitalism, it's really simple. All it's asking you to do is it's saying, do something every day that other people on their own free will find to be of value. And that's what capitalism is. Under socialism, it more so takes away that incentive, and it incentivizes people to say, why should I do more when this is going to be given to me?
1: But you know the argument, Michael, is that particularly with Gen Z,
0: right,
1: they don't see capitalism as working. They can't afford a house. They're never going to afford a house. They're working two or three jobs just to get by. Inflation, blah, blah, blah.
0: And those are the type...
1: Okay. But, right. And so they're rejecting capitalism. And they want us to look at something like socialism.
0: That has never worked anywhere else. I mean, look, if you're waking up every day and saying, I can't afford something, then you've got to ask yourself, what are you doing for the greater good of the rest of the community? Are you doing something of value? And I hate to be, it sounds really crass what I'm saying, or really, you know, mathematical, or, you know, like I'm working off an Excel spreadsheet. But the reality is that the fundamentals of capitalism has always been the idea of doing something of value that other people find of value. And if they don't find that a value, then, you know, look at doing something else. But you have a generation of kids who have grown up today who have basically been told, just do something that makes you happy. And as long as you're happy doing it, there's always value to it. And that's not necessarily true. And that's the hard reality of capitalism. It's not all about just going out there, gee, I enjoy what I'm doing, and I only have to do what I like to do. So therefore, somebody owes me a living for it.
1: So what about the CBS poll? Let me repeat it for people just tuning in. Nearly 60% of Democrats support socialism. Mm-hmm. Only 18% view it negatively, while only 32% of Democrats currently have a favorable view of capitalism, and 50% of people see it negative. And I have no idea of the age group here, yeah, but mainly the vast majority of Democrats today favor socialism compared to capitalism.
0: I'm odd when it comes to looking at poll numbers. I'm always one of these, hey, what are the tea leaves really telling me?
1: I'm sorry. And I'm not saying this is gossip, but right, it's a snapshot, yeah, in this one poll.
0: I look at it, I feel deep down inside there's two things driving this. One, there is a frustration going on with a lot of Democrats because they're frustrated with the Trump administration. Without getting to the politics of that, you know, if you're frustrated with that administration, you want to say, hey, they're nothing more besides capitalists, so I'm against that, so I'm supporting socialism. On top of it, a lot of people will look at socialism and they'll define it a certain way in their mind, and they'll say to themselves, well, socialism is nothing more besides the local parks department, or socialism is nothing more besides, you know, Social Security or safety net. And so I think sometimes it gets into a realm of, you know, how are people perceiving that phrase socialism in a poll like this? I mean, I've always said that capitalism is truly the way to go, but you need those social safety nets for capitalism to work correctly. We've seen it here in the United States for the last couple hundred years.
1: Let me try it this way. Yeah. Is the capitalist society working as good as, say, 20 years ago in this country? Is it still strong as ever?
0: No, because our general growth rate in the last 100 years actually was a lot faster during the early part of the 20th century and started curtailing about 1970, 1980, in the last 40, 50 years. And we have found that the real reason why it's curtailing so much is because more and more we're becoming the society where we're looking to government to answer every last problem. And the more that government grows and becomes growth centric, and we wake up every day and we go to the polls and say, look, we have a problem over here. What's the elected official going to do about it? We're getting further and further away from the idea of saying we have a problem here, and somebody saying, what

0: we going to do about it as a society? So the more you have government grow, the more things seem to slow down a bit. And we see that mathematically for the last 40 years.
1: Mr. Michael, Aaron Woody is in the House. We're talking about this new poll out that shows the majority of Democrats prefer socialism to capitalism. Is that necessarily a bad thing? We look forward to hearing from you in a little bit. I'm Dave Congleton. This is KVEC.
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3: On August 16, 1923, filming of Cecil B. DeMille's silent movie, The Ten Commandments, ended, which was shot at the Guadalupe Nipomo Dunes. Too expensive to move the 12-story sets, DeMille had them blown up using dynamite, and they are now buried under the dunes. On August 22, 2008, a public memorial was held for Howard Wong Louie, who passed away at the age of 100. The grandnephew of pioneer Ah Louie, Howard was historically significant for saving the Ah Louie store from being demolished by city parking lot designers in the 1950s, successfully preserving the physical history of San Luis Obispo's historic Chinatown. This look at San Luis Obispo County history has been brought to you by the History Center of San Luis Obispo County. 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

0: Just joining us for a conversation, Mr. Michael Irwin-Woody. Interesting poll out from CBS News about the Democrats. Currently, 60% of them in this poll support socialism over capitalism. Only 32% support capitalism. On the Frederick Law text line, they don't favor socialism. They favor a social democracy, something similar to what most successful countries in the world use. The Nordic countries, for example. I don't know a single person who believes in socialism on its own. Michael.
1: I've never met anybody who believes socialism on its own. You know, this whole, you know, and that gets back to something I was saying earlier, is that, you know, I don't know what the polling question actually was. I tend to look at polls and say, read the tea leaves. What are they actually saying? Obviously, this person's saying, well, they're actually referring to, you know, what they're doing in the Nordic countries, social democracy or whatever they want to call it. And I think that's the weirdness of polls like this, is because you have to, you know, throw in the frustration, you're a Democrat, so you're not in the White House, you're not in control of Congress, so you're a little more frustrated. So you tend to, like Republicans did when Democrats were in charge, you tend to be a little more, you know, see things a certain way. If you tell a hardcore Republican the word socialism, they think communism.
0: Yeah, and we're seeing that now.
1: Right, exactly.
0: Hmm. Oh, sure. Michael Irwin-Woody on this broadcast. And Kurt, where's Kurt?
1: Yes, he's on.
0: Yeah.
1: And
0: well, they're here.
1: But yeah, it goes. I'm sorry.

0: Well, I'm just getting the flashing light here. All right.
1: Okay.
0: Let's got Eric joining us. Hey, Eric.
2: Hey, Dave. How are you guys doing?
0: We're good, Eric. Hey. How are you, sir?
2: Good. I had a question about the poll. Is it just asking this in terms of economics, or is it looking at this in terms of social democracy, like they have in Europe? What are they trying to achieve here with asking these questions?
1: That's one that I tried to look up before I came in here, because that was a CBS poll, if I remember correctly.
0: Right.
1: So I knew it was, so when I saw it, I thought, okay, this is a, you know, fairly legitimate outfit that's running this poll. That one I could not figure out for the life of me is the exact nuance of this poll.
0: They don't show the question.
1: Yeah.
0: They show the results, Eric.
1: And that's what gets, that's what I was talking about earlier, is it gets kind of weird because there can be an interpretation problem with polling in something like this.
2: Sure. And the younger crowd, they really like the way the Europeans do it. The social safety nets, high taxes, though, if you go to Finland or Sweden, very high, like 37%.
0: So, Eric,
2: compared to America.
0: Eric, where are you on socialism versus capitalism?
2: Well, if you look at our nation and the things it's done over the last couple hundred years, our contributions to the world are just remarkable. They outpace virtually every nation in the world. So capitalism produces some pretty remarkable results, but at the same time, it can have a lot of negative impact on smaller families.
0: All right. Thanks for checking in, Eric. Appreciate it. On the Frederick Law text line, can't really consider Social Security as socialism. If you don't pay into it, you don't get anything.
1: I get the point of it. And you know, and that's where you get into these awkward definitions of how we all see, you know, what is socialism and all of this. You know, there are people that don't pay into it. Can't afford to pay into it. But, you know, the question that I think a lot of us agree on, maybe there's somebody out there who disagrees on this, is that there should be some level of financial safety net in this country. I think it's a good idea. I've always considered Social Security a form of socialism, but it's just a socialism in terms of a financial safety net.
0: We're debating capitalism versus socialism. So could this rise of interest in socialism, democratic social, whatever you want to call it.
1: Sure.
0: Is this a response to Trump over the last 10 years?
1: I think so. Absolutely. I mean, because, you know, Donald Trump did something interesting beginning in 2016. He's created a movement in this country, particularly, obviously, with the conservative movement, that has taken it on a what I would call a little different direction. I mean, you know, 30 years ago, if you were a conservative and a Republican, you were talking about issues of, well, what should we put capital gains at? Should we peg it at 20%, 30%, whatever? Today, we're getting into this form of, it's really not even, doesn't even feel like conservatism to me as much as it feels like, you know, the Trump movement on this. And it goes beyond just, you know, certain specific policies. You're also getting into a certain manner of how you conduct yourself. Now we're starting to see what we've always said for 10 years. How is the Democratic Party going to respond to this? Are they going to respond with, you know, coming in more so in the middle and scooping out the, quote, middle voters? Or are they going to veer to the far left and get into the far left of this and become a left version of Donald Trump? And Mike,
0: you think that's what's happening now?
1: I think so. I think that's exactly what we're seeing. And you compound that with 24-hour news, social media, and the reality that all of us can get on the internet today and find that website or that parentheses, quote, fact that, you know, supports our conclusions, supports our, you know, way we see the world.
0: I'm going to guess this is George in Santa Margarita. Hey, George.
3: Hello, Dave.
0: Hey, George.
3: You know, the capitalism versus socialism is a pretty tough call because we already have a lot of socialism and certainly we have capitalism. But the socialistic programs we have seem to get abused, are underfunded, and restrictive. Education is, has issues, Social Security has issues, Medicare has issues. I mean, they're all in big trouble. And whereas the capitalism, I guess you could call it the pyramid finances, eventually that comes to the end and then there's a reset. You always have the big resets in capitalism, but that's just the way it goes.
0: Michael?
1: Yeah, and it's interesting because, you know, you talk about the abuse of, you know, socialism, or you can call it the abuse of government programs. I mean, call it what you want. But you always have that. I always call it the 10%. You know, whether it's in private sector or business or government or whatever it is, you always have that one out of 10 that's constantly looking at a system and saying, how can I, you know, take advantage of these rules or regulations for my own personal greed and benefit?
0: George?
3: Well, that goes across the board, you know.
1: Yeah.
3: But I just know as a precipitous.

0: participant in Social Security, and I'm getting the benefit, and I'm finding out with the medical plans that they force you to make these payments for a medical insurance, and then they disallow all kinds of things. And so it's kind of like, what kind of a medical plan is that? And it's supposed to be fair, but it really isn't.
1: I'm glad you called, George. Thank you. On the Frederick Law text line, Trump just gave PG&E $275 million. Is that socialism?
2: No. Because socialism is more so into... Because socialism is about community ownership, in essence. It's an economic construct in that respect. When it comes to something like this, that's like saying, well, you know what, somebody got a tax break on something. Is a tax break considered socialism? Well, maybe that $275 million was for an economic incentive. I mean, so I don't put that in the realm of that's socialism.
1: On the Frederick Law text line, so refreshing to hear you have someone with a common sense point of view. I agree with most of everything you said, but I'd like to add that capitalism works. And one of the main reasons I think it fails, well, it doesn't make any sense.
2: Say that one more.
1: Well, now they're arguing capitalism fails because of greed.
2: Yes.
1: Okay. And that's why we need the safety net or boundaries.
2: Yes, precisely. And that's exactly how, that's where capitalism fails. And capitalism fails when you have this unfettered greed and it's just completely unfettered. I always go back to the example of the Gilded Age in the late 1800s. We saw what happened then. And then you had President Teddy Roosevelt, I think, came in and set that straight pretty quickly.
1: On the Frederick Law text line, what about governments who have bailed out the big banks during the credit crisis?
2: Oh, that was that was wrong on every level, basically. That was the too big to fail, nobody goes to jail. I mean, that was just ridiculous how that was taken care of. I mean, it was all sold to us as, you know, well, we need to do all this because, you know, they're just too big to fail. Well, I don't think any business is too big to fail, personally. And I think,
1: but is that capitalism when you get bailed out by the government?
2: That's just bad public policy.
1: Yeah.
2: You know, there's just no other way to put it. I mean, look, if your business, it's one thing to help out a business get started. It's one thing to, you know, I think one of my favorite stories in all this is that, you know, government came in and helped out our space program and helped build NASA. NASA and our space program today, and what we're seeing with SpaceX and other private ventures and whatnot, never would have happened today if it wasn't for government stepping in and creating the incentive 60, 70 years ago to start building on these programs.
1: And the same thing could be said of nuclear power.
2: Yeah, exactly.
1: They provided the insurance, basically.
2: Right, exactly. So having government step in and help incentivize a certain direction for society or for new technology, that's all throughout American history. And that's I have no problem with. Where I do have a problem with is when we're bailing out people who are just flat out doing it wrong.
1: All right, there's this poll out, says that 60% of Democrats in this country favor socialism over capitalism. I wonder how many of these were younger people. I don't know. But I know this. We're off to news and traffic and weather, and we'll keep this conversation going. We'll read more of your text messages and welcome more of your phone calls for Mr. Michael Aaron Woody. I'm Dave Congleton. This is KVEC.

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1: More than 40 years after she first made headlines at the MTV Video Music Awards singing Like a Virgin, Madonna is the leading nominee for this year's edition of the VMAs. She has 11 nods in all for the short film she made to go with her number one album, Confessions 2. The VMAs are live on CBS and MTV September 27th.
2: Just don't see myself on stage with Liam. Will it fall apart again?
1: Surprisingly, the 2025 Oasis reunion tour didn't fall apart. It was a huge success. You can watch how the feuding Gallagher brothers pulled it off in the new documentary, Oasis, Don't Look Back in Anger, in theaters September 11th.
3: Do you know anything about why my slow horses keep turning up
1: dead? The trailer for Slow Horses Season 6 just dropped. And this time, Jackson Lamb's team at Slough House are being targeted for death. The British spy series returns to Apple TV on September 16th. Michelle Franzen, ABC News.
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0: Packard. A trio of primaries tonight in Florida. The AP projects Congressman Byron Donalds has won the Republican nomination for governor, and former Congressman David Jolly has won the Democratic nomination. Political director Avery Harper says Donalds was heavily favored.
1: Not only did he have the endorsement of President Trump, but he has also has large name recognition in the state of Florida among Republican voters. And he has a massive war chest that will help power him through November's election.
0: Primaries also in Wyoming and Alaska. In the special election to finish Marco Rubio's Senate term after becoming Secretary of State, AP projects that Florida State Representative Angie Nixon has won the Democratic nomination. She'll face Ashley Moody, who's won the Republican nomination. The U.S. Navy says one of its destroyer ships, the USS Benfold, lost power for 4 days last month in the South China Sea. A Navy commander telling us that sailors were left without water, working toilets, or air conditioning. This is ABC News.
2: There is nothing more exciting than hearing a story about someone who beat the odds. 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
6: KVEC 920 News Time, 533, checking traffic, Highway 1 southbound as you head into San Luis Obispo. A bit crowded. A wild week has begun, and the town kind of full of people right now, which is good. But for traffic, you've got to be careful and be patient. And also southbound 101 through Shell Beach, a little bit of slowing there. Weather-wise, lows overnight in the mid to upper 50s and highs today, 80s to around 90 for the inland valleys and the mid-70s coastal valleys at the beaches, upper 60s, low 70s. That's news, traffic, and weather together, brought to you by Dr. Kerry Ramirez for General Implant and Cosmetic Dentistry. 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

0: 830 or 800-549-5832 as we compare the two systems. Let's start with Chris on KVEC. Hey, Chris.
1: Hi, Dave. Hi, Michael.
0: Hi, Chris.
1: Yeah, when I have a feeling that the reason that the poll number in favor of socialism is so high is that people equate socialism with the social democracies they have in Western Europe, and that's completely ridiculous. The social democracies are free market economies. They work function almost identical to the way we work. They're managed different. They're governmental forms. They have parliamentary systems usually, but it's basically the economy is a free market economy with a large safety net, just as we also have quite a large safety net. Another point, when a lot of people who argue in favor of socialism say, well, we have the military, and that is a typical example of socialism, or they'll point to police or whatever. There are certain things that the society as a whole has to do, such as providing for the common defense. But just because you have to do some things as an overall society doesn't mean that you have to do everything under a command control structure, which is what socialism is. Socialism, as I saw looking at Eastern Europe, I mean, we saw it clearly over there. Those were command economies, and people were making decisions who, frankly, they didn't know their behinds from a hole in the ground, but they had the political credits. They screwed the countries up.
0: Yeah, stay with us, Chris. What do you say, Michael?
2: Well, it drives me crazy when the callers are more entertaining than I am on here. But that being said, for one second, yeah, you know, because, you know, one of the hallmarks of socialism is that it more so emphasizes public and collective ownership and shared wealth. So you can meet your, you know, social needs. And the problem with going to a peer system like that is that you really take away from your incentives. And, you know, one of the discussions we have here in this community, obviously, like all across the United States, is the issue of homelessness. And I think it's a great point on all of this, is that if you create a safety net for somebody that is too big, that is too much there, then they have no incentive to work whatsoever. I mean, so it does, there's a real gray area to this whole thing of what we consider
1: it's
2: socialism.
1: A balancing, it's a balancing
2: right.
1: act.
2: Precisely.
1: And how thick do you want to have the weave in the social network? But the people who are calling for socialism, socialism is where you have a bunch of bureaucrats at the center of the elite running everything, mm-hmm. and because they're political bureaucrats, that's where you get. That's why the DSA, for instance, they want to get rid of the Senate. They want to get rid of the Electoral College. They want to make the judiciary, in other words, get rid of separation of powers, get rid of the concept of federalism, have everything under a unified parliament. And as you get in all the socialist countries where they've done that, since you can't have a parliament of 500 people doing everything, it all boils down to an elite at the top, the so-called Politburo.
0: But the governor of Kentucky, Beshear, is not a democratic socialist. Just over the weekend, he called for the abolishment of the Electoral College.
1: Yeah, and that shows me he doesn't know diddly squat about the Grand Compromise and federalism. Maybe he should go back and study a little bit. That's disgraceful. It's beyond disgraceful. It's ignorant.
0: All right, Chris. Thank you. The problem when Chris calls in is, how does he really feel about an issue?
2: He is honest, and I love it. And I love him for it.
0: 805-543-8830, 800-549-5832. On the Frederick Law text line, in capitalism, the more you work, the more you make. Socialism, you sit on the couch, you still get a check from the government.
2: That's communism.
0: Yeah, that's not...
2: I think that more so gets into communism. Socialism becomes the safety net for it. The problem with that comment that says the more you work, the more you make, it's not that cut and dry. It's the more that you create something that is of value to other people. Because, I mean, let's face it, there's a lot of people working really, really hard out there right now that aren't making diddly squat right now.
0: And isn't that the fault of our capitalist system?
2: No, that's the misunderstanding that people have with this, is that it always goes back to those basic concepts. Capitalism works when the responsibility falls amongst the individual to do something that other people find of value. Now, what's interesting about that comment and how that works is that we're talking about doing something that other people find of value. Now, for a lot of people that support the communism, socialism, DSAs, or whatever, the DSA group and everything,

0: else. They're always talking about, well, doing something for the common good of other people. But at the core of it, that's what makes capitalism work. It's at the idea that you do something that other people find a value on their own free will.
1: 805-543-8830 for Michael, Erin, Woody on the Federal Law text line. This listener is 7 years old. I feel like our style of extreme capitalism has been steadily failing through my lifetime. The chart contrasting income to the cost of living bears this out. In my youth, one income could support a family. Now, two incomes are almost always required. And I'd add on to that, even two incomes doesn't guarantee you anything.
0: Okay, now this becomes the discussion we had earlier about perspectives on this, where, you know, they feel that, you know, capitalism is at the core of the problem that's going on here. A great many of us, and I'm one of them, that would argue that the reason why this isn't working as well anymore is because government and social programs have grown so great and have weighed down capitalism so much that you now have greater prices, inflation going on, and people can't have to have dual incomes or even more in order to make society work right. And that becomes the perspective discussion that all of us are having in here, which is, okay, what's the fault of what's going on in the economy? Is it capitalism is a problem, or is it the fact that we have a bigger and bigger programs that we have to fund today, and it's slowing capitalism down, and that's where you're seeing the disparity that's going on right now?
1: So it would sound like Medicare. Is Medicare socialism? That idea?
0: I think the concept of it is, you're killing me right now.
1: Well, because other than the issue about funding it properly, I would say Medicare works fine. Social Security works fine. I experienced both, yeah. And I've experienced both for about 8 years now. I've not experienced a problem with either one. And I look at these and I go, well, here's an example where government can do something right. Aside from the funding debate.
0: Yes, because when you talk about, because now you're getting to the fundamentals of, okay, people need to have money in order to just buy basic foods and needs, which gets into the idea, the concept of social security. And when it comes to basic health needs, you know, you get into, you know, Medicare and Medicaid. Those become universal just for humanity into itself and for us to sustain ourselves as a society. But then you get into this concept of, okay, well, what are the basic fundamentals that all of us should have? You know, housing, being shelter at night, nobody should be living on the street. You know, you get into those basic things. But are we getting so socialized that it's slowing everything down?
1: On the Frederick Law text line, California is somewhat of a socialist state at this point. Capitalism here is stuck between high taxes and heavy regulation, but it's still shaping our daily lives through social media, which is owned by capitalists. And we're suffering for it. So if we want fairness, dump social media completely, because it's bringing out the worst in us.
0: Okay, and you know, and I live in this world where I say, I'm not necessarily saying that, you know, the problem with California is socialism. It's thinking that government is going to solve all our problems and over government regulation.
1: Bob's in San Luis. Hi, Bob.
2: Hi, Dave. Hi, Michael.
1: Hey. Hi, Bob.
2: The problem when we get into discussing capitalism versus socialism is too many people, especially people of a conservative bent, take the term socialism at its face value, like the United Socialist Republic of Russia.
0: Yeah.
2: It was not. That was the government controlling means of production and distribution. That is not what most people want in a socialistic manner at this time. Capitalism in the United States wouldn't survive without socialism. You've got all of the tax cuts, you've got the subsidies, and then you've got the bailouts. Capitalism is so successful, it only needs to be bailed out every 3 or 4 years. If you notice the snark I'm putting there.
0: Yes, yeah. Yes, Bob, we noticed. I noticed it very well on that one. Capitalism, I go back to this idea that says that, you know, the socialism that we see here in this country, we have to ask ourselves, what do we want to have socialized in this country? And I go back to that basic concept, which is capitalism works with a social safety net. And that's, I've spent my whole life feeling that way. I feel that, and it's played out in the late 1800s as well. But this idea that says that, you know, that we should just go to socialism, and I think that's where the concern lies in, is that does that not take away from the incentive

0: of capitalism, and because the incentive of capitalism has done great things in the last few hundred years. And I don't think most people would disagree with that.
1: Bob?
2: Well, I would disagree with that a little bit.
0: Okay.
2: We have enough food in the world to feed every person. We have enough housing to house every person. What is lacking? Profit. That's the whole thing about capitalism. It doesn't care about anything but profit. Whereas a democratic socialistic approach is about service to the constituency.
0: But
2: providing, you know, you talk about the Northern European nations having a high tax rate. If you compare their tax rate and also the other part of it is the all of the safety net items that are furnished with that tax rate.
0: Right.
2: You take our tax rate and then you add everything the person has to get that's provided by these other countries, like the other countries don't have medical bankruptcies. They don't have student debt.
1: Right. And their happiness index is much, much, much higher, Michael. People in Norway are very happy with their system of government.
0: Yeah, and that's great, but they're also living by the benefit of what we have here in this country. I mean, because, you know, Bob's talking about, and rightfully so, you know, food, housing, and those types of, you know, social needs that we need in this country. But the quality of life issues that so many people desire from the technology we have, the cars, the phones, computers, et cetera, et cetera, et cetera, are here today because of capitalism. So when you have those societies in you know, in Europe, they're also benefiting from the byproduct of this capitalist society.
1: All right, Bob, thank you. 805-543-8830. Here's Garth. Hey, Garth.
3: Hey, guys. Hey. I had to follow up on Bob's call a little bit. You know, so we have a mixed system in this country.
0: Sure.
3: It's a mixed system of capitalism and socialism.
0: Sure.
3: And what it is, it's socialism for the rich, but it's capitalism for everybody else. So that's the problem. I think you have a skewed view of socialism, because basically what socialism, what people want in socialism, is workers want control of their own workplaces. Now, one of the big problems we've had, you know, in years leading up to this date, are jobs moving overseas. Now, if you have workers in control of their own workplaces, how likely are those workers going to vote to ship their jobs overseas? You're going to correct that problem. It's not going to happen. They're not going to pollute their own communities. So we do need a socialist system where people are in charge of their workplaces. And there's no, you know, there's no boss-worker distinction, which is very undemocratic.
1: Hang on, Garth.
0: But I'm not clear. If you own a business, you employ 20 people, 30 people. How would that work then? Who would be in charge if you don't have that type of control then? I'm missing something here in this.
3: Who would be in charge of the
0: right? I mean, you own a business. You're saying that, you know, you should.
3: All the workers that work in that business would all meet every Monday morning. They'd sit around a table and they decide what they want to produce. You know, what hours they want to work.
0: Okay.
3: You think this would take away people's incentive to work? No, it would make it more, because they have more control of their workplace, and still the amount of work they put out is going to benefit them.
0: Okay.
3: So this idea that socialism creates laziness is just a bunch of baloney.
0: Okay.
3: It's a ridiculous argument.
0: Fair enough on that. Then what prevents those same people? Let's say those 20 or 30 employees. You have every right in this country to have 20 or 30 people get together and form an LLC or form an S-Corp and put them on the board of directors and do that very scenario right now. So why aren't we seeing that?
3: No. What?
0: They have every right. The point being is that they have every right to do that exact system that you're talking about under an S-Corp or an LLC. So no, and nothing's preventing them from doing that and from forming a business in that exact same model.
3: It's not the same. It's not the same thing. In those models, you don't have all the workers voting on what they want to produce and when they want to produce
0: that's
3: it. And
0: not how an
3: S-Corp,
0: you know,
3: if they want to move
0: works.
3: Overseas,
0: no.
3: It's still not distributed evenly. It's not a democratic workplace.
0: It
3: doesn't exist.
0: Actually, I disagree, because actually, under an LLC and under an S-Corp, you set up your bylaws on how you want to run the business.
1: We're in the weeds.
0: Yes.
1: All right. Garth, thank you. On the Frederick Law text line, Elizabeth writes a book. What is the cap on capitalism? No one needs billions of dollars. In this gilded age, the robber barons were guilted by society into building museums and schools.

0: tools and to lean into gift giving.
1: Very good on history, exactly.
0: Our modern-day robber barons are not lifting society in any way. Capitalism is not altruistic. People make millions selling crap no one needs.
1: They're buying it. I know, I'm not trying to be sarcastic on that, but they're saying making millions of dollars of stuff that people don't need, but they're buying it. I mean, if you don't want to buy it, then don't buy it.
0: John's in the Pomo. Hey, John.
2: Hey, Dave.
0: Hey, John.
2: Michael. Hey, hey. I've got the solution.
1: Oh, no.
2: There's a time when the socialism says that the owner is a worker. And capitalism, when one person owns a company, then they're also an owner-worker.
1: Yeah.
2: So my solution is everybody should work for themselves, and they can decide what they want for money. They don't have to have unions or governments telling them what to do or anything. They can decide for themselves. And it's a perfect crossover where both are satisfied.
0: I don't think Michael's buying it.
1: No, but if you work for yourself...
2: Well,
1: I mean, I get the point, but boy, man, you work for yourself. There's a lot of hoops and loops you got to go through.
2: Oh, no, it's easy.
1: I sense a snarkiness in that.
2: No, it's great. Yeah, enjoy the show.
0: John, thank you. By the way, Elizabeth finished her argument by saying there should be a 50% tax on billionaires. It wouldn't hurt them, and it would lift society. A 50% tax on billionaires.
1: I would assume she's saying 50% on everything over $1 billion or something in that realm. I'm assuming that's what she's getting.
0: Are you in favor of the billionaire tax in California?
1: No, terrible idea. You can't. You do something like that, it just has them transfer their money to other states and just has them move out and just continues the deterioration in California.
0: We're weighing capitalism to socialism in light of this new poll by CBS News. We'll come back for a final segment, Mr. Woody. I'm Dave Congleton. It's Hometown Radio.
3: 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The sirens will sound at noon and again at 12:30 and last for 3 minutes. 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

All right, if you want the last call on this conversation, we need it now, please. 805-543-8830. 800-549-5832 for Michael, Aaron, Woody. As we

0: the way capitalism to socialism in light of this poll by CBS News that shows the majority of Democrats support socialism over capitalism. On the Frederick Law text line, the proof is in the pudding. Social Democrats are more successful in every conceivable way. Life expectancy, happiness, literacy, education, and now creativity. Well, there's no way to prove that.
1: I'd like to see the results of that. I know a lot of conservative friends that are very happy.
0: Everybody's writing books tonight.
1: Really?
0: On the Frederick Law text line, many in California have wanted single-payer health care, but have admitted California is rich, as the state cannot afford a single-payer system. To work, the state taxes would require a huge increase, but the concern is that many middle class would leave the state.
1: Yeah, and there's a reason.
0: Do we need single-payer health care?
1: No, and that's why every Democrat who's in office right now in the state house, none of them want to answer that question, do you support single-payer health care? Because they know it's going to hurt them badly come election day. Because a lot of their vote base is along the coastlines, and a lot of these people are business owners, and they very well understand that the mathematics don't work out.
0: The Frederick Law text line, there are governmental ways to discourage businesses from moving out of our state or out of the country. If they do, you make it so costly for them to do so in the form of exit taxes. They wouldn't even think about leaving.
1: Boy, that's the small version of a North Korea. If you leave here, you get shot.
0: I mean, could you
1: I'm not
0: do
1: being
0: that?
1: Crass.
0: But you want to leave your business?
1: I mean, think about it. You're saying that this state is so bad to work for, if you leave here, we're going to punish you. How about an idea that says, we don't want you to leave, and we're going to create the incentive for you to work here by getting rid of all the regulations? And that's what many of us are fighting for, like me.
0: The Frederick Law text line. The other thing that makes capitalism work is regulation. Europe is heavily regulated. It regulates capitalism.
1: You regulate, yeah. I mean, you have to have regulations in capitalism. You can't go out there with, you know, the Wild West and people shooting their guns and just stealing from each other, obviously. So, but yeah, I mean, you need your regulations and your rules to keep the playing field fair, but there can reach a point where the regulations become grossly counterproductive.
0: Joan, I appreciate you sending the attachment, but I don't have my glasses moved. I can't possibly read this, but thanks for thinking of me. Great discussion. We appreciate all the text messages and phone calls. Mr. Michael Aaron Woody has 40 seconds about capitalism versus socialism.
1: If you like your iPhones, your computers, your cars, your medical marvels of today, clean technology, and everything that you see that you're living with here today, think a capitalist society that was formed about 250 years ago, because that's so much of what America has contributed to this world based on our capitalist principles. But do not kid yourself and think for one second that unfettered capitalism works. It doesn't. We know that historically. You have to have capitalism mixed with a good sense of a safety net, of a social safety net, for it to work properly.
0: Do you think the Democratic Party will continue to go in that direction?
1: I think they will do it as long as they see votes coming in, much like the Black Lives Matter movement did. They tried to do 10 some odd years ago, and then magically it'll go away after they get out of the presidential primaries.
0: Kind of like MAGA.
1: Right.
0: Eventually, it's going to go away.
1: Eventually, MAGA's going to go away.
0: Michael Aaron Woody, don't you ever go away. We got news and traffic and weather. Here comes the 6 o'clock hour. Stay with us.
2: 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It's 6 o'clock on the Central Coast.
3: From ABC News, I'm Dave Packer. Florida among the states holding primaries today, where the AP projects Congressman Byron Donalds has won the Republican nomination for governor. The Trump-endorsed candidate telling supporters,
4: my administration will be guided by three pillars, making Florida accountable, achievable, and most of all, affordable.
3: Former Congressman David Jolly has won the Democratic gubernatorial nomination.
5: Folks, there is a new coalition emerging in American politics tonight, and it's starting right here in the state of Florida.
3: Also in Florida, in the special election to finish Marco Rubio's Senate term after being a Secretary of State, he was appointed. AP projects that State Representative Angie Nixon has won the Democratic nomination and will face Senator Ashley Moody, who won the Republican nomination. Pennsylvania's Attorney General announces arrests in an alleged college cocaine ring.
6: two alleged ringleaders accused of running a major cocaine operation through multiple Penn State frat houses, allegedly making trips to

0: New York City and Philadelphia to refill their supplies.
1: This was an upper-level trafficking organization for this region in Pennsylvania.
0: Agostino Abatiello, a Penn State grad, turning himself in. Police say he and former student Thomas Robinson brought in kilos of cocaine at a time in 2023 and 2024.
2: ABC's Matt Rivers. The U.S. Navy says one of its destroyer ships, the USS Benfold, lost power for 4 days last month in the South China Sea with limited drinking water, working toilets, or air conditioning. ABC's Jonathan Carl.
3: After 4 days adrift, the Benfold was towed to the Philippines. A Navy spokesman cites problems with its generators, adding there were no injuries to the crew, who demonstrated resilience, grit, professionalism, and unwavering steadiness.
2: The fossils of a never-before-discovered dinosaur species found in the Sahara Desert. It's being called Spinosaurus mirabilis. You're listening to ABC News.
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2: New government figures show a dramatic drop in the number of housing starts.
5: No region of the country was spared the bad news, but the Northeast saw the steepest drop. Housing starts last month fell 9.9% compared to June and nearly 16% below July of last year. The average 30-year fixed mortgage stands at 6.68%, slightly lower than its 2026 peak.
2: ABC's Jim Ryan. Dartmouth Health says it needs to close its telehealth services, which could affect 5 Vermont hospitals. Tele-ICU and Tele-Ed are two of the nearly 20 kinds of remote health care that Dartmouth provides, designed to give rural hospitals access to specialists. A new study finds there's a possible link between aviation workers and radiation-related cancers.
6: Pilots and flight attendants are at the highest risk of death from cancers linked to radiation exposure, including breast cancer, prostate cancer, melanoma, and leukemia. That's the finding of a new JAMA Internal Medicine report, which surveyed more than 500 U.S. professions. It did not observe the same trend in non-radiation-based cancers or among ground crew jobs. However, the study also said it cannot prove a link between airline professions and increased cancer mortality, rather that there's a possible link. Mike Dubusky, ABC News.
2: Two categories are being added to the Independent Spirit Awards, including Best International First Feature and Digital Creator. The award recognizes best in independent film, television, and storytelling. Dave Packer, ABC News.
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0: 101 northbound at the Marsh off-ramp. We have an accident there that could be what's causing from Grand Avenue to, well, a quarter of the way up the grade. Say Reservoir Canyon. A little bit of slowing there. Also, don't forget construction happening in the overnight northbound 101 at the Avila Beach Drive off-ramp. And lows overnight weather-wise, mid-50s tomorrow. Look for temperatures 90s inland, low 80s and mid-70s for the coastal valleys like Slow. And at the beaches, a partial afternoon clearing, highs in the low 70s. That's news, traffic, and weather together. 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
1: So I heard the story yesterday. You know, Clive Pinder used to do the show here and writes for the Tribune. Well, he sold his house and he's going to go travel. I wish him well. 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Thanks to Lindsey Horne. 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Grab the phone, call her direct, 805-441-7744. Yes, please. Tell her Dave says hi. After that, go ahead, start packing. You'll be moving fast. License number is 01868098.

0: who's here.
1: Woohoo!
0: Sandy Sigerson.
1: Hello, Dave. How nice to be here.
0: Nice to see you. I'm going to ambush you.
1: Oh, God.
0: No. In a nice way. I was thinking, one of my all-time favorite segments, 35 years on the air, but one of my all-time favorite segments, I don't know if you remember this, it was on the old morning show. Could have been 10 o'clock.
1: Was Tracy Taylor there?
0: No.
1: Okay.
0: It was you and Gary Freiberg, Sandy Ford. High school reunions.
1: High school reunions, bro. I remember. And I was the one going, me, whatever.
0: And Gary showed up with his yearbook.
1: Exactly. He was very enthusiastic.
0: Very enthusiastic. But those are the days when I could round up three guests. Now I just take one at a time. Mm-hmm. Mm-hmm. But I could get three guests. And everybody just came over. And we're sitting around just having fun because I was the guy who would never go to my high school reunion.
1: Right.
0: Particularly now that we have Facebook. I have my reunion online.
1: Sure.
0: If there's anybody I want to find.
1: Close enough.
0: There you go.
1: That's right.
0: But that's a show I remember.
1: Oh, my gosh. I remember that show, too.
0: I think you would have been at the, you would have been at the symphony.
1: I bet.
0: Because we were downtown mm-hmm. in those days.
1: Yeah.
0: So I could pull from there and there. And Sandy was working. She was a union rep somewhere.
1: That's right.
0: And Gary, and Gary was down the street because he was a financial planner. So you were all in a matter of blocks.
1: Yep.
0: And it's like, I got one. I can get two. Let's get three. Anyway. How are you?
1: I'm very well, thanks.
0: I wasn't aware that you had a thing for presidential libraries.
1: Oh, I don't know. I don't know about a thing, but well,
0: you've been to a few.
1: I've been to a few. It's true that. Well, probably Steve, more than I, has gotten into. You and I were talking ahead, and you said you've been to the JFK Library in Boston.
0: Yes.
1: And Steve's been there, too.
0: Very impressive.
1: And, yeah, very impressive. I was at the Nixon Library down in, what town is that? Yorba Linda.
0: Is that worth going to?
1: You know...
0: Because Kathy won't go.
1: I have different feelings about the different libraries that I've been to. The first presidential library I went to was the Johnson Library in Austin. Hmm. And I was really impressed with the clarity and the honesty that, and I don't know if, probably LBJ was alive when they created it. I'm good. I don't know.
0: He died in 72.
1: Uh-huh. I don't know.
0: Because he and Truman died back to back.
1: Oh, God, really? Well, I don't know. I don't know if he knew what the content was going to be, but they were very honest about how heartbroken he was.

0: that the Vietnam War defined everything about him.
1: Whose fault was that?
0: Well, you know, he did an awful lot of good things.
1: He did.
0: I mean,
1: great domestic policy.
0: Head Start,
1: yep.
0: The
1: Medicare.
0: NEA, Medicare. I mean, yep. Really, civil rights. Oh, yep. My God. Yeah, he did some great stuff. And you know, I was one of those folks out in the streets going, you know, yeah.
1: Okay.
0: And I'm very glad as to have gotten to know that president in a broader scope. Same with Reagan.
1: I love the Reagan Library.
0: Yeah, he was a big supporter of a lot of social policy that I would say aligns with my values.
1: But the Reagan Library I like because they had that whole section of the Hollywood stuff.
0: Not to mention the big plane.
1: They've got the old Air Force One, which is really unimpressive when you walk through it.
0: Well, not on the inside, but the waving on the outside, the picture that you take away.
1: Yes,
0: and paid $40 for.
1: But you walk through it and you're like, this is Air Force One compared to what it is now. It's a whole
0: different
1: experience.
0: Is it golden? Is it all golden? I bet. Yeah. And then the other library, let's see, Nixon, Reagan, Johnson. We just missed seeing the H.W. Bush in College Station. Steve and I were driving through East Texas last year, and we're very sorry that we missed it. Yeah. But listen, I am no scholar on these things. When we said, let's come in and talk about your trip to Chicago and the Obama Center, I went, well, okay, but only because we're old friends and we know how to chat, but not because I'm any kind of specialist in it.
1: No,
0: sure.
1: But you have been. And,
0: yeah.
1: And I heard Steve, maybe in conversation, the minute tickets went on sale, he got online first day.
0: That is true.
1: Okay.
0: But it was before the first day. Mm. We joined the Obama Foundation, which had special access. And we joined it at, I'm going to say like $5, maybe $10 a month. And we did that just before we knew we were going to go. We knew the tickets were going to be really scarce. And then Steve got online and scored them for me and Steve and our granddaughter, Guadalupe. That's why we were in Chicago. She graduated from high school in June. And she had a choice between Minneapolis and Chicago. And
1: so
0: she chose Chicago.
1: Did you go to Chicago because of the Obama, or is it strictly her choice?
0: We actually did not.
1: Okay.
0: A lot of it had to do with she's at the, you know, young people change in what they want to do. She's starting University of San Francisco in August, in like 2 weeks. Oh my God!
1: Yeah.
0: Her she's going to be in environmental sciences, going towards medicine is what she's thinking right now. But she's also deeply committed to art. She's been taking art forever. And the Art Institute of Chicago is just an unbelievable institution. And she wanted to see that. Yay. Mm-hmm.
1: Had you been to Chicago?
0: I have.
1: Okay.
0: When I was with the symphony, I was with the American Symphony Orchestra League, had a big conference. I was there. And then Steve and I were in Chicago, driving trip through Wisconsin and on to Chicago and love it.
1: My old stomping grounds.
0: Yeah.
1: I was, I lived there from 1960, if you include college, et cetera, et cetera. I left for Minnesota in 1977. So about 17 years in the Illinois trenches.
0: Yeah.
1: I've only been back to visit a couple of times.
0: Yeah.
1: And I'm sure it's totally different.
0: It's magnificent. I think it's a wonderful city. I love going there.
1: I think Chicago is underrated. People always talk about New York. They talk about L.A. and San Francisco. But Chicago has a character all of its own.
0: Does indeed. The architecture alone is reason to just go gaga.
1: In the Art Institute, they still have Nighthawks and American Gothic side by side.
0: They do.
1: I've never understood that.
0: Oh, I don't know about it being side by side.
1: When I was there, it was side by side. I'm thinking these are the two most popular paintings in the gallery. Why not space them out?
0: Spread them out. I brought you a brochure, a visitor's guide, so you guys can take a look before you head out there.
1: Okay.
0: Yeah.
1: We're going to go. You were there in July.
0: Lord, yes.
1: Oh. That'd be pretty hot and humid.
0: It was warm. But, you know, linen and California.
1: We're eyeing a April trip.
0: That's probably a lot smarter.
1: I just don't travel in the summer anymore.
0: No, it's sweaty.
1: All right, Sandy Seegerson is with us. Let's take a short break. We'll come back. Let's find out what's happening with this Obama Presidential Center. I'm Dave Congleton. We're live. We're local. We're hometown.
2: 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Well, I'm Dave Congleton.

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0: All right, we're chatting with Sandy Seegerson. Why is she here? Because she's been somewhere that I have to wait until April to go. And my partner, Kathy, has made it clear that that's the next vacation for
5: us. Yeah, smart.
0: In fact, she rarely listens to the show because she's busy. She is listening right now because she wanted to hear what you had to say. Well, and last night, there's a YouTube video put out by the Obama Foundation giving you a tour. It looks incredible.
5: Well, now I'm nervous.
0: Why?
5: Well, I didn't care that Steve was listening, but I care that Kathy's listening. Oh, my gosh.
0: Well, it's not a library. It's a center.
5: It's a center.
0: What's the difference?
5: It's, you know, well, I have no scholarly opinion on what the difference is. One of the things that the Obama Center does that I was very struck by, and it has to do with who we are now, who we American people are now, is their use of video. And their use of interactive educational displays. It's impressive. I mean, they have an art display. If you can kind of picture like a planetarium kind of thing where the stars are above you.
0: Yeah.
5: And in this firmament, there's a row of, computer keyboards. And you can go up and type your name in. And your name, like, you know, comes up and fills the firmament for a second, and then just starts getting smaller and smaller. I can picture young people. Well, I was kind of excited about me, but I can picture taking my grandkids there and that being the kind of thing that they would really love. Okay, so that would having nothing to do with President Obama's tenure or anything else.
0: Right.
5: They've got the. They've got the center. I think it's five floors. Down on the bottom is kind of because it's kind of this massive tower.
0: Yeah, it's supposed to represent hands coming together.
5: Yes, I didn't get that. Some may. I did not.
0: That's what they said on the video. I didn't get it either.
6: And that's what they say.

0: That on the video.
1: Yeah. It's this massive tower looming over South Chicago. For me, much like the Reagan Library down in Simi Valley, which kind of dominates the landscape over there, and which is a total of 300 acres, the Reagan Library, the Obama Library dominates the skyline in South Chicago. Some people refer to it as the Obamalisk.
0: Obamalisk.
1: I found it majestic. Majestic and worthy of a presidential center. And you know, it's more than that. I mean, there's a big state-of-the-art athletic facility there
0: that all the basketball teams want to practice in.
1: Oh, Dave, I have to tell you. Okay. So, we walk in the front door and we go up the stairs. Steve already wrote this story on Facebook, but it's such a sad story and a little boring at the end. But we walk in, we go up the stairway, we get two steps into the next level, and we hear a roar from downstairs.
0: Oh, yeah.
1: And people are, what? What is it? What's happening? And it was President Obama downstairs.
0: He had to welcome you. He heard you and Steve were in town.
1: No, it turns out he was welcoming the WNBA playoff players and was shaking hands with all of them because they were probably had been at the facility. Oh, my gosh. Here's what we claim. We claim we breathed the same air that President Obama breathed.
0: But you got a photo of him.
1: Yeah. Well, here's how that worked. There was this wonderful woman she was maybe 35 or so, and she was like out of her mind. We touched him. He shook hands with all my kids. And we're like, oh, he did. Can we touch your hand?
0: Yeah.
1: And she says, I got a great picture. Yeah. And Steve said, airdrop it to me. Okay. And
0: she's
1: fair.
0: It's
1: fair. And then we put it on Facebook, and it kind of looks like he was just inches away, but he was not.
0: We won't let anybody know. Sandy Sigerson with us, talking about the Obama Presidential Center. I think it's the center because it's got the basketball court, it's got a playground, it's got a branch of the Chicago Public Library.
1: Public Library is there, yeah.
0: They've got the gardens just like Michelle Obama where they're planting things.
1: Exactly right.
0: It's like a community park that just happens to have this building in it.
1: There's access to everything except the building.
0: And it's all free except the building, right?
1: Correct, yeah.
0: So
1: yeah.
0: If you don't go in the building, you don't have to pay.
1: No, there's this big plaza. Yeah, you don't have to pay to be wandering around this fabulous spot.
0: How crowded was it?
1: I bet
0: it was crowded.
1: It wasn't terrible. Okay. It wasn't the Louvre. Right. Let's not talk about the Louvre. Yeah. It wasn't the Louvre. It was, but if you wanted to, for instance, go into the gift shop, and I always want to go into the gift shop.
0: Sure.
1: You stood in line, and probably in line for, I'm going to say, 15 minutes. And then to be honest, we did not dream of trying to go in and eat at, apparently, there. Maggie Cox said to me, please eat a burger. Apparently, it's a famous burger. I'm like, okay. But we couldn't get into, I don't know what to call it, the coffee shop.
0: They interviewed the chef on this video. And, he's a pretty big deal.
1: A famous guy.
0: Yeah.
1: And I don't know. I'll eat any burger. So yeah, it was crowded, but if you wanted to like read something or experience something or participate in that thing that I was talking about, the planetarium kind of interactive art, there was no problem doing that. If you wanted, people were so dear. There's a beautiful sculpture, bronze sculpture of President and Mrs. Obama outside.
0: Oh, yeah.
1: And people make this really orderly line and they get in line so that they can do like an Instagram photo kind of picture.
0: It's from them as they were walking in the inauguration parade.
1: Yes.
0: And they're both waving.
1: They're both waving. That's exactly right. Yeah. Yeah. So, it's a charming statue, and people love getting their picture taken there. So cool.
0: I asked about the crowd because we went to the 9/11 museum. Mm. It hadn't been open that long. Mm. And we got just caught in this. I don't think that I was able to experience the 9/11 museum because it was just so crowded.
1: Yep.
0: And I told Kathy, we will go, but we're going to wait. I want the crowd to die down a little bit because if I'm going to go all the way to Chicago, I want to have a chance to experience it.
1: Understood. And also I think the foundation they're eager for as many people as possible.

0: possible to experience the center, and they're going to learn what works and what doesn't for the experience. I understand. You know, it's hard when you go to places like the Art Center, for instance, pardon me, the Art Institute, where, you know, you've got timed entry. Now, you know, that's a little on the, not a little, it's pretty much on the privilege side to actually know that, plan for it, get your timed entry, et cetera. And yet, I will say that the experience is wildly different when you can know that you're not going to be cheek by jowl for somebody wanting to look at Nighthawks.
1: Yeah. From the video, it seems like there's a big emphasis on history, the historic nature of the campaign, the fact that he was the first biracial president, celebrating diversity. Mm-hmm. There's a lot of that in the exhibits.
0: Mm-hmm. Well, what they've got is, I think I was mentioning there's like five floors, the kind of welcomes on the bottom, and then at the top there's what they call the sky room. Actually, I'm looking at this thing. It goes 1, 2, 3, 4, 5, 8. I don't know.
1: 1, 2, 3, 4, 5, 8.
0: I don't know what the deal is, but the top floor is the sky room. It's beautiful views across Chicago, because that's some flat country back there.
1: Yeah.
0: That's some flat country. But what we were saying is, you know, the second floor is toward a more perfect union, and it talks about the shaping of the Obamas' early lives and their life in Kenwood, which is in South Michelle's life in South Chicago, South Side. And then floor three is working for the common good. And it talks about the work of the Obama administration and the Affordable Care Act and that big infusion of cash that we got. I can't remember what it's called for infrastructure projects after we tanked in 2008. And then the People's House, which is life in the White House, which, of course, included, for some of us who care, a few dresses that Michelle Warren looked really good in. And then We the People, which is an interactive thing on how each of us plays a role in shaping our democracy.
1: There's a replica of the Oval Office, too, is there not?
0: Now, that was crowded. Yeah. That had a really long line. I can't remember what it have been. I visited Washington, D.C. a long time ago, and there's a replica of the Oval Office, maybe in the Smithsonian?
1: There's a replica somewhere in Washington. Reagan has a replica. That's become the new thing now with presidential libraries to have a replica. But in the Obama one, according to this video last night, you go in and you pull open the drawer of the Resolute desk, and there is a copy of the handwritten letter.
0: Oh, from President Bush
1: left for President Obama.
0: Uh-huh. That's cool. I did not stand in line to go into the Oval Office. I looked at it longingly. But yeah. I thought it was just really well done, engaging, entertaining. There were people of all ages there. You were talking about any kind of DEI. I mean, it was pretty astonishing, the work that he did. I mean, that was when we took, what was it, something like Don't Say You're Gay or something in the armed forces, and we finally got rid of that. We got marriage equality.
1: We got a lot to talk about. Yeah. Sandy Sigerson is here, just back from Chicago and visiting the Obama Presidential Center.

0: ABC News, I'm Dave Packer. Florida among the states holding primaries today, where the AP projects Congressman Byron Donalds has won the Republican nomination for governor. The Trump-endorsed candidate telling supporters,
1: "The primary is over. Tonight we put aside our differences. Tonight we are one united Republican Party."
0: Former Congressman David Jolly has won the Democratic gubernatorial nomination in Florida. Primaries also underway in Wyoming and Alaska. Pennsylvania's Attorney General announcing the arrest of two ringleaders in

0: an alleged Penn State University-based cocaine ring. The U.S. Navy says one of its destroyer ships, USS Benfold, lost power for 4 days last month in the South China Sea with limited drinking water, working toilets, or air conditioning. The fossils of a never-before-discovered dinosaur species found in the vast Sahara Desert is being called Spinosaurus mirabilis, mirabilis being Latin for astonishing. This is ABC News.
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0: Sandy Sigerson joins me for a conversation about presidential libraries. She's just back from the Obama Presidential Center in Chicago, brand spanking new. I'm just trying to think, for me to go to the other presidential libraries, I'd have to go to Texas, Kansas, Missouri, Arkansas, Georgia, and if I want to go to Trump, Florida. I don't know if I could do all the. I don't know if I could do that, Sandy.
1: I can't do it. I can't do it. Those kinds of goals have flown away after age 70.
0: Are there any of the other presidential libraries you'd like to see?
1: Oh, I haven't thought about it.
0: I'd like to see Carter.
1: I'm sure that would be inspiring.
0: I'd like to go to Plains, Georgia.
1: Georgia's a cool place.
0: Yeah.
1: Yeah.
0: It's been a while since I've been there.
1: Yeah.
0: All right. So on the Presidential Center, since you've been there, what, when you look up at the Obama list, you see like a window or something, but it's all these, is it letters? Is it words? What is it?
1: I'm going to say it is. It's words. It kind of looks like, what do we call it? A word cloud when we can start putting that together. They're carved. They're steel. They're steel. And they've got to be, I don't know, 10 feet high, each letter.
0: But can you read them? Or is it intentionally?
1: Ish. No, I think that it's meant to be, you need to focus on it. What I can see when I look at the picture of the building right now, I can see this nation of ours, everyone, democracy, we the people, America. It contributes to the overall look of the tower. It also kind of breaks it up. It doesn't make it weigh so heavy on the top, architecturally, which I like a lot.
0: Some people are poking fun at it, though.
1: Of the words?
0: No, of the tower. The tower looks.
1: Yeah, you know, I mean, there's darn little windows, darn few windows. I'm gonna say that perhaps through the letters, which are not relief, they're cut out. I wonder if that's where most of the light comes from on like floors 4, 5, 3, 4, 5, because there are no windows on a couple of sides of this thing. You know, it's impressive. It's just impressive. And it's majestic for

0: span. So give me something to look at and let me hear interesting things. And I thought that was effective. You know, reminded me of some of the work of that President Obama accomplished. We were talking just before we went to break about, you know, he did some reform on Wall Street with the Dodd-Frank Act. He did the automotive industry rescue. After 2008, for those of us that were there, man, it was devastating. It was a devastating economic time, and he brought us back.
1: But is it a sanitized presentation of Obama?
0: I think that's a fair question. And, you know, it's kind of like when I was mentioning about the Johnson Library in Austin. I have really appreciated them saying, here's where he failed, and he knew he failed. And I haven't seen that at any of the other libraries that we've been privileged to go to.
1: Well, I remember the Nixon Library for years, they wouldn't even mention Watergate. And they took so much flack that now they talk about Watergate and they have an exhibit about it.
0: Yeah, you know what? You're right. And it's not, it doesn't take up much of the, although President Nixon, he accomplished some wonderful social work as well. Things that I'm not, and it's not coming to mind right now. I just remember that every time I go to a library, and I've got to say, perhaps it's because President Obama's term was just so recent that I can kind of, I lived it, you lived it. Mm. And you can remember the Affordable Care Act passing, and you can remember marriage equality passing through the Supreme Court. Geez, Louise, I remember going into the Nixon Library and coming out going, I didn't know he did that. Okay. But when you say, is it fair in terms of what did President Obama not accomplish that maybe we wished he had? I don't think there's any mention of that right now.
1: Well, but now Frank is giving us another challenger on the Frederick Law text line, and I had forgotten about this. He just went to the Theodore Roosevelt Library. That's the one that just opened in the Badlands of North Dakota.
0: Ooh.
1: Incredible experience. So much history, artifacts, writing, ooh, and much interactive exhibits. You must add it to your list.
0: Thank you. Have
1: you been to North Dakota?
0: I have not been to North Dakota, and I'd like to.
1: I lived there for 3 years.
0: You taught there, right?
1: My first teaching job.
0: Yeah.
1: And people think North Dakota, oh, it's barren and flat. Yeah, except for Western North Dakota is Theodore Roosevelt National Park. It's gorgeous, spectacular. And I watch a lot of YouTube, and I saw the video of the Theodore Roosevelt Library. Yeah. It looks magnificent.
0: I would very much like to visit.
1: Let's do a road trip.
0: There we go.
1: Any disappointment in the Obama Library other than the lines?
0: Well,
1: and you couldn't see the Oval Office.
0: I'm sorry. This is just like, you know, when you're a tourist, and you kind of like being a tourist, which I do. The lines weren't so bad. I didn't think there was enough food offerings. I think that could have been more prolific for those of us who get weak after a while. And I was laughing with my Guadalupe, my granddaughter, with whom I was traveling, that the swag was uninspiring. They had this, so there was a lot of great artwork inside the center, just lots to admire, and some of it of enormous scale. It was really cool. Well, because they got all those big tall walls with no windows.
1: Yeah.
0: But the swag was just Obama Presidential Library or Presidential Center in a certain font.
1: But uninspiring.
0: Yeah.
1: They'll develop it.
0: Cool stuff will come along.
1: All right, but where'd you stay?
0: We stayed in the Loop at Hyatt? Marriott?
1: Then how did you get from the hotel to the library?
0: We took an Uber.
1: Okay.
0: Not an Uber. Steve would kill me for saying an Uber.
1: Why? What's wrong with Uber?
0: He doesn't think that they treat their employees well enough. So we took a Lyft.
1: Okay. I've never taken a Lyft.
0: Yeah, well, download the app.
1: So you didn't have to worry about parking?
0: Oh, yeah, I don't know what parking is like there. I'm sorry. Don't drive. Well, you're in Chicago. Why would you drive?
1: I don't know.
0: I don't know either.
1: I grew up there, and I stayed away from driving downtown.
0: Sure.
1: There was a train community.

0: takes me back. You go downtown Des Plaines, you hop the train, in 40 minutes, you're in the Loop.
1: Yeah.
0: And you get out and you wander around.
1: You know, years ago when I was there for this symphony orchestra conference, I remember taking the train from the O'Hare into downtown, and it was nothing. It was a piece of cake.
0: Yep.
1: But now I'm old and I like...
0: Chicago's a very easy town to navigate.
1: Yes, only don't drive.
0: Sandy Sigerson, just back from Chicago, where she visited the Obama Presidential Center. Welcome back for a final segment. I'm Dave Congleton. This is KVEC.
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0: Sandy Sigerson is with us, just back from Chicago in the Obama Presidential Center. I feel bad because I really haven't spent much time in Chicago.
1: You should
0: since
1: feel
0: I left
1: bad.
0: Mass.
1: Feel bad.
0: I haven't been back since 2003. Great city.
1: It's a great city. You know, I was very sad to have somebody in town, kind of a vendor, said to me, "What you been doing?" I said, "We just got back from Chicago." He says, "Did you take your bulletproof vest?"
0: That's BS.
1: I was just, I mean, my jaw dropped. My jaw dropped. I could not believe it. I mean, I've told you I was traveling with my 18-year-old granddaughter. She was out on the street walking to the Art Institute by herself. I mean, she.
0: There's a very concentrated area that is high crime in Chicago. But no.
1: Yeah. It's a great city.
0: North Shore is amazing.
1: Great
0: suburbs. I'm very glad. I was born in New Jersey. But I grew up in the suburbs of Chicago. Mm-hmm. I'm so glad that I did.
1: Yeah. Well, we took a tour with a group called, I called this place Tours by Locals. We've done it around the world.
0: Tours by Locals.
1: Tours by Locals. It's an international company. It's, you know, the retired history professor, the retired art critic, whatever. And they meet you someplace and they take you on a tour. And we did a tour of Southside with a woman who grew up there. And it was wonderful, and there'd be some beautiful neighborhoods through Hyde Park and
0: Did Kenwood. You go to the Obama House?
1: We drove past. It's not open, as you probably know. It's not open to the public.
0: Big fence.
1: Yeah, big fence. But cool. I mean, yeah, they were there when he was running for Senate.
0: Don't they have an apartment in the presidential center?
1: Oh, I don't know.
0: I think they have an apartment. That's the new thing now.
1: Wow.
0: I think Clinton started that.
1: Wow.
0: I'll let everybody make their own joke about that.
1: Okay. Yeah.
0: Al, I had a beef to pick with you. You had the pizza. You went to Chicago.
1: Mm.
0: Known worldwide for pizza.
1: Mm-hmm.
0: You had the pizza.
1: Mm-hmm.
0: And it wasn't Cafe Roma.
1: No, it was no Cafe. I mean, I think I'd... Not to be too superior, but superior. Our beautiful California, like, thin crust pizza with a light sauce and a ton of fresh vegetables and arugula and a little drizzle.

0: the balsamic. Yeah, baby, that's it. You go to Lou Malnati's, and we had to because Lupe is a pizza aficionada, right. And she needed to try it. And it's in the Wrigley building, so yeah, cool. Sure. But here's this deep dish mess of sauce and cheese, and I mean, you could swim in this stuff.
1: She didn't like it either?
0: Oh, she loved it.
1: Okay, see? All right.
0: She's a young person.
1: All right.
0: She doesn't have to worry about her cholesterol, okay?
1: And then, of course, a side trip here. Chicago, Wrigley, Catalina.
0: Catalina Island?
1: Yes. Have you been?
0: I have, years
1: okay.
0: ago.
1: All right, well, all of Catalina, Avalon, is developed because...
0: Oh, the Wrigleys, yeah.
1: The Wrigleys.
0: Yeah.
1: They come out, and what do? They bring the Chicago Cubs. And their spring training is on Catalina Island, okay? And in the 1930s, there's a radio announcer who comes out from Iowa to cover spring training, and while he's there, he goes over to Hollywood, does a screen test, becomes an actor. His name? Ronald Reagan.
0: No kidding.
1: So the Wrigleys develop Catalina. They bring the Cubs. The Cubs bring Reagan. Reagan goes to Hollywood, and no Wrigley, no Reagan. Reagan would have just been a radio guy in the Midwest.
0: Wow. The things I don't know. The things I don't know. Also, Catalina, that's a nice trip.
1: I love Catalina.
0: Yeah.
1: But I lost that in the divorce. I'm not allowed to go there anymore.
0: Oh, okay.
1: Somebody else has the rights.
0: Okay, fine.
1: But you didn't go to a Cubs game.
0: Oh, no. But and the symphony wasn't playing, otherwise I'd have gone there, although I've heard them before.
1: Talk about the river trip.
0: Oh, my gosh, yeah. I think that, I don't know who started it. I'm going to say it must be the Chicago Architectural Committee. They've got a beautiful center right on the river. So many things are right on the river. It's things worth visiting. And talk about the growth of Chicago and the big Chicago fire with yep. Mrs.
1: O'Leary.
0: Old Lady Leary's cow. Yep. But the architectural cruises, so they've got these boat cruises that go up and down the river there, and talking about how the various really impressive buildings that have gone up, including the mighty Trump Hotel on the river. Yeah, it's so worth doing. I don't think it's particularly pricey, and it's just a heck of a lot of fun.
1: All right, Kurt, give me the flashing light, and we'll talk to Chris in Los Osos. Hey, Chris.
2: Hey, Dave. Hey, Sandy.
1: Hey, Chris. Hey.
2: I love Chicago.
0: Yay.
2: I love Chicago.
1: My brother lives there,
2: yeah. And, you know, so I go there a bit, and, you know, it always fools me, though, because whenever I visit, the weather is stunningly beautiful, and my brother's always like, oh, you don't know, man. You know, you should stay where you're at in Los Osos. It's pretty out there.
1: It's the windy city. The windy city,
2: and it can be that, yeah. My brother always takes me on these adventures when I go there. He's sort of an urban spelunker, and we yeah. climbed the rail bridge that the river goes under, and one of the old ones. It looks really, really old. It lifts up, you know, it kind of raises straight up when the boats are coming.
0: Oh, yeah, yeah.
2: And so we snuck up. We snuck on that and climbed up to the top of that. And sure enough, man, here comes a boat, you know, 5 minutes away, and it starts to going up. And that's a scary, rattly thing to go through.
0: That's crazy. Hmm. That's crazy.
1: Chris, you going to go to the Obama Center?
2: Oh, yeah, if I get a chance, I definitely would. I think that's a beautiful-looking building. My brother works at the University of Chicago, and so I've been all over that.
1: You're right there.
2: And,
1: you're right there.
2: Yeah. So I'm looking forward to seeing it one of these days.
0: Yeah, good. Go.
1: All right, road trip. Chris, thank
0: direct
1: you.
0: Direct flight to Santa Barbara.
1: Okay, plug that.
0: I could not believe how easy this was. Direct flights, Santa Barbara to O'Hare. Now let's remember that Steve sat next to Peter Noon.
1: Oh, yeah, I saw this on the... How did that run?
0: Well, he would have to introduce himself because we're older now, as you may know. And Peter Noon was Herman in Herman's Hermits.
1: That's right.
0: Which, when I've told this story, anybody under about 60 has no idea what I'm talking about.
1: No, we don't. My audience knows.
0: Mrs. Brown, you've got a lovely daughter.
1: Yeah, yeah.
0: Anyway.

0: So that was fun. But anyway, terrific flight. Easy peasy, nice airport.
1: So how did you know it was Peter New?
0: I believe they were sitting next to each other.
1: Oh, they're two Brits.
0: And they're two Brits, okay. And they get to talking, and Steve probably said something like, so what did you do? Oh, well, I did this thing. I was part of the British invasion. Yeah.
1: So you could fly direct to O'Hare from Santa Barbara.
0: Yeah, my God, it's just astonishingly easy.
1: Do they still color the Chicago River green for St. Patrick's Day? Did you hear that story?
0: I believe they do. I believe they do, yeah. Mm. Lots of irony.
1: You like the Art Institute.
0: Yep.
1: Did you go to what's the Navy Pier? Is that still there?
0: You know, we did not go to Navy Pier, and as far as I know, it's still there. We went to Steppenwolf Theater. I couldn't let down my friends over at Slow Rep. They would have been ashamed and disowned me if I didn't.
1: Well, I'm going to be in trouble here. The one presidential library we left off is the Gerald Ford Library in Grand Rapids.
0: Ah.
1: Because now Kathy is telling me we're going to hit two libraries. We're going to go to Chicago and see the Obama Presidential Center. And now and it's like a three-hour drive through Indiana, up through Michigan to Grand Rapids.
0: Cool.
1: Which I've not been to.
0: Cool.
1: But we've got to see
0: the Gerald Ford
1: Museum.
0: Excellent.
1: Otherwise, Steve Ford would be very disappointed.
0: Yeah.
1: We're gonna see two presidential libraries.
0: That's
1: so
0: fantastic.
1: It'll give me four. But I don't know. Other than Carter, do I really want to go to Abilene, Kansas to see the Eisenhower Library?
0: I can't answer that.
1: Do I want to go to Independence, Missouri to see the Truman Library?
0: Yeah.
1: I certainly don't want to go see the Clinton Library. I really...
0: Really?
1: No. I just...
0: Arkansas
1: and Bill Clinton.
0: I have found no matter where we travel, there's always something cool to see and interesting to do. And there's people that live there that have stories.
1: How many states have you been to?
0: Oh, I haven't counted up. Lots.
1: You count.
0: Lots.
1: But have you been to all 50?
0: Oh, no. Have you?
1: Yes.
0: Oh.
1: That's why I was in South Carolina, because I claimed my 50th state, and you can join the All 50 State Club. It's all50stateclub.org. $35, you get a T-shirt. I've been to all 50 states, and they give you a little certificate that you can frame. I've not done that. But I figured out one day, Sandy, I had like 42 states.
0: This is doable. You said to yourself, this is doable.
1: Yeah, but... We had to fly all the way to South Carolina just so I could get my 50th state.
0: Worth it, bro.
1: Yeah.
0: Worth it.
1: All right.
0: Wise decision.
1: So, Obama Presidential Center, you should definitely go.
0: Absolutely. Absolutely. And go to Chicago. It's just a great city.
1: Direct flight out of Santa Barbara.
0: Mm-hmm.
1: Did you have any good dining experiences?
0: Oh, yeah. We were at some place called Chow Mio.
1: Yeah.
0: Oh, they were just, they were lovely. And they made these deep fried artichokes. And
1: people are very friendly in the Midwest.
0: Yeah, it seemed like everybody was kind. Yeah, yeah. It's top two or three of the wonderful cities.
1: Is Biden mentioned at all in the Obama Library? Does he get any space as the vice president?
0: He absolutely does. Yeah.
1: There's a sad case. He doesn't have a presidential library. He doesn't have anyone planned because nobody will give him money to build because they're still mad at him for you know what.
0: Yeah, wow.
1: So
0: I had not thought about those.
1: And then Trump is going to build a skyscraper. I'm not kidding. He's going to build a skyscraper in Miami, and the first part's going to be a hotel, and then the rest is going to be a presidential library. Anyway, Sandy, thanks for indulging me. Final thoughts.
0: I travel, go see new places, explore America. The older we get, the less we want to leave the Western Hemisphere, and just for the time zone changes. And there's so much to experience, and presidential libraries. I mean, just don't let them get away from you if you're in that city.
1: Yeah, I like it. All right, Sandy, thank you.
0: Thanks, Dave.

0: Has pleaded not guilty. Raging floodwaters washing through a tourist that were taking selfies near a famous waterfall in Thailand.
1: Park officials say they alerted those there to the rising water, but the flood came in too quickly for some to escape.
2: This was a horrendous ordeal. One person was taken to the hospital, but luckily park officials say there were only minor injuries.
0: It's ABC's James Longman. 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
3: These statements have not been evaluated by the FDA. 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
0: ABC News has filed a lawsuit against the FCC, arguing that early broadcast renewal proceedings against local stations violate the First Amendment.
7: The complaint filed in U.S. District Court for the District of Columbia states that the company had no choice but to seek redress for the administration's blatant retaliation against its news coverage and editorial decisions. The ABC lawsuit goes on to say that the FCC has targeted the company because of the content of its broadcasts and that the FCC's intervention is an extraordinary assault on free speech. The FCC responding saying in a statement, "All broadcasters have a legal obligation to operate in the public interest, even Disney." Sherry Preston, ABC News.
0: Frank Beard has died. His longtime ZZ Top drumming. He was a founded member of the band behind hits like 1983's Give Me All Your Lovin'. His representative says that Beard died under hospice care in Texas. He was 77. OpenAI is launching a version of its ChatGPT designed just for teenagers. The company says the teen version offers content restrictions around sex, suicide, self-harm, and romantic relationships. They say it also offers homework help instead of spitting out answers. Well, leading this year's MTV VMA nominations, Madonna. It's good for the soul. She's up to up for 11 awards this year, followed by Taylor Swift with 9 nominations. Dave Packer, ABC News.
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13: And we continue with Our American Stories. Major General James Mukayama rose from his blue-collar Chicago neighborhood to become the first Asian American to command a U.S. Army division. General Mook, as he's known, is the author of Faith, Family, and Flag, Memoirs of an Unlikely American Samurai Crusader. Here he is to tell the story.

0: story of the Japanese who fought for the United States in World War II.
1: I have a Daily Standard mantra, which is, every day is a great day. I have my faith, my family, and live in the finest country in the world. I say that every day, every chance I get. But although I'm extremely positive and grateful, having been born in the United States, I tell people, when I was born here, I hit the lotto. So when I say that mantra, sometimes I get pushback about the finest country in the world part. And I say, listen, I've been around the block a few times. You know, it does help to be around about 8 decades. And so I tell them, you know, when I joined the military, there had never been an Asian American admiral or general in our armed forces. Now, I was not the first. I was about the third or fourth. The club isn't real large. Now, has our country made mistakes? Obviously. But I'll tell you what, number one, we're the only country that I know of that had a civil war to abolish slavery, costing over 500,000 lives to settle that situation. And our president, who ran on that platform, was assassinated. He gave up his life, Abraham Lincoln, knowing full well the risk he was taking. The military is a perfect example. President Truman in 1948 integrated our military services. Prior to that, we had segregated units. The black units in World War II, we had the Japanese-American unit, which I might add was the 100th Battalion, 442nd Regimental Combat Team, which fought in Europe. To this day, it's the most highly decorated infantry unit of its size and length of service. It was a unit that everybody wanted them assigned to them because of their bravery. By the way, in a combat unit, a theater operation, like the European theater of operation, we probably had 9 million guys who served in that area during the war. And the reputation of good units spreads like wildfire in combat zones, as well as the bad units. And the 442nd, their reputation was crazy. In fact, there was back in the late 90s, the Army selected the 10 most important battles in the history of the United States Army. And one of them was the one in which the 442nd saved a Texas Army National Guard battalion in the mountains of France. The Germans had surrounded them. It was called the Lost Battalion. Hitler had ordered the annihilation of that unit, and they were in a very wooded area, surrounded, and so they tried to send units in to rescue that battalion, but nobody could break through. The 100th 442nd had just come off an operation, and normally when you have a major operation, you're given a little rest time to reconstitute and get replacements and things like that. But the 100th 442nd was ordered to go save the Lost Battalion, or rescue the Lost Battalion. They succeeded, but in doing so, they saved, I think, 200 soldiers from that battalion who were remaining, who were still alive. In so doing, the battalion took 800 casualties in order to get through. So when that happened, you know, the word spread like crazy. It was here in this, back in the States, too. But, you know, so the veterans after World War II, when they came back and they heard people bad-mouthing Americans of Japanese ancestry, i.e. Japanese Americans, the veterans would say, stop saying that. These people are loyal Americans, you know, and President Truman honored them at the White House with a parade where he awarded their 7th Presidential Unit Citation to them.

0: And he said, you know, you guys fought two fights against fascism, but also against racism. And so that I'm very proud to tell you that I had an uncle who was in that. I had relatives who served. And we had Japanese American soldiers who fought in the Pacific, which was very, nobody knows a lot about them. It's called the Military Intelligence Service. And they were translators and interpreters. And they actually went forward with the Marines and the Army soldiers into battle. They were at Iwo Jima, they were at Guam. You know, they fought in the jungles of the Pacific, and they helped break the Japanese code, the Imperial Code, which led to our victory at Midway and turned the tide in the Pacific. In fact, General MacArthur's chief of intelligence basically said after the war that the breaking that code shortened the war by 2 years.
1: And you've been listening to Major General James Mukoyama, General Mook, and he's the author of Faith, Family, and Flag, Memoirs of an Unlikely Samurai Crusader. And what a story he tells about Japanese service during World War II. The story of the American Japanese who fought against the Japanese in World War II, here on Our American Stories. Lee Habib here again. Our American Stories tries to tell the stories of America's past and present to Americans. 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
3: This is Our American Stories, and our next story comes to us from a man who's simply known as the History Guy. His videos are watched by hundreds of thousands of people of all ages on YouTube. The History Guy is also heard here at Our American Stories, where he's a regular contributor. Here's the History Guy with a fascinating story about the Medal of Honor recipient, Rear Admiral Richard Byrd, the age of polar exploration, and the future of aviation.
4: We live in an era where air travel is common. According to the International Civil Aviation Organization, 3.5 billion passengers were carried by scheduled air service in 2015. But if you've flown, the odds are that you flew in a heavier-than-air aircraft, and the general alternative, lighter-than-air air travel, is largely relegated to a leisure activity. But that was not always the case. There was a time when great airships challenged the airplane for dominion of the skies. And the pinnacle of that era was arguably in 1926, with a competition between two of the world's greatest explorers. It's history that deserves to be remembered. In general, aircraft come in two categories. A lighter-than-air aircraft, or aerostat, works by principles of buoyancy. The average density of the craft is lower than the density of atmospheric air, and so rises. Essentially, a bag filled with gas that is less dense than air produces lift. The alternative, aerodynes, fly due to aerodynamic lift, which requires movement of a wing surface through an air mass. In the 1920s, the competition between aerostat and aerodyne took on a particular importance in terms of polar exploration. The period of the end of the 19th century and the first years of the 20th century included what was the so-called heroic age of polar exploration. Explorers from a number of nations went to explore the most hostile and least understood environments on Earth, in both the Arctic and the Antarctic. This was called the heroic age because technology was limited. Conditions were primitive, and the exploration was extremely dangerous and very often deadly. These explorers risked their lives in scientific pursuits, putting their lives on the line for the betterment of the world. These explorations made huge contributions to science, but national prestige was also on the line. Scientific discoveries and firsts represented national honor, and nations saw it as a way to prove themselves on the international stage. One of the most significant of these contests was the race to get to the poles. Despite little real scientific value in reaching the North and South Poles, they represented the pinnacle of remote exploration at the time and, for the first time, seemed to be within reach. Being the first to reach one of the poles would gain an explorer international fame. Norwegian Roald Amundsen was one of the legendary explorers of the heroic age. Born into a family of Norwegian shipbuilders in 1872, he had been inspired by explorers of the 1880s. Between 1910 and 1912, Amundsen led the first expedition to reach the South Pole using sled dogs and arrived at the South Pole on December 14, 1911, 5 weeks ahead of a rival team led by British explorer Robert Falcon Scott, who died on his return trip. But sometime in the early 1920s, most historians cite the 1920-21 Quest expedition in which legendary explorer Sir Ernest Shackleton died, the heroic age of polar exploration gave way to the mechanical age of polar exploration. The mechanical age of exploration represented a time when the mechanical advancements of the age, notably aircraft and motor cars, changed the nature and method of polar exploration. Now the exploration was not only a test of humans, but of machines. Discovery not only meant national prestige, but it represented the reliability of modern technology, could mean a fortune for the companies who built those technologies. And the pinnacle achievement of the mechanical age, the race to be the first to overfly the North Pole, represented two of the greatest explorers of the era. Born in Virginia in 1888, Richard E. Byrd was the quintessential example of the mechanical age of exploration. A pilot with the U.S. Navy during the First World War, he had planned the flight path for the first Atlantic crossing by air, done by the U.S. Navy in Curtiss flying boats. In 1925, he commanded the aviation unit of an expedition to northern Greenland and had become convinced of the value of aircraft in Arctic.

exploration. In 1925, Amundsen had tried to fly to the North Pole using flying boats, but when one was damaged during a landing, he and his crew barely made it out with their lives. He became convinced that the best possibility to cross the pole by air was to use an airship, and planned an expedition for 1926. The same year, Richard Byrd, then a lieutenant commander in the United States Navy, had become determined to fly to the pole in an airplane. It was now a race between Roald Amundsen and Richard Byrd. It was also a race between Aerostat and Aerodyne. While an airplane was faster, as Amundsen had learned in his attempt in 1925, if anything went wrong, they had to set down right away, which was not always possible in the Arctic, and taking off again might be impossible. An airship, while slower, could repair its engines in flight if need be. Airships also carry more weight. Amundsen signed a contract with Italian airship designer Umberto Nobili to use his semi-rigid airship, then called the N1. The N1 was 347 feet 9 inches long and 85 feet 4 inches in diameter, powered by 3 6-cylinder engines. The N1 was officially sold to the Aero Club of Norway, which was financing the expedition. It was modified for cold conditions and renamed the Norge, meaning the Norway. A wealthy American explorer named Lincoln Ellsworth also helped to finance the expedition and accompanied Amundsen and Nobili on the trip. After several weather delays and a wait to build a docking tower at their jumping-off point at the Norwegian island of Spitsbergen, they finally arrived in April of 1926. For his flight, Byrd decided to use a 3-engine monoplane built by the Dutch airplane manufacturer Fokker. The Fokker F7, commonly called the Fokker Trimotor, was one of those popular passenger aircraft of the 1920s. Byrd needed financing, so he had named the plane Josephine Ford, after automobile manufacturer Edsel Ford's daughter, in order to procure a donation from Ford to fund the trip. When Byrd's ship, carrying the Josephine Ford, steamed into Kings Bay on Spitsbergen, he found Amundsen's ship already taking the only space at the dock. Byrd was forced to lash the ship's lifeboats together to carry his airplane to shore. Byrd made his attempt, accompanied by pilot Floyd Bennett, on May 9th. No one had ever taken off using a Fokker trimotor on skis before, and it took 3 attempts to take off. 8 hours in, one of the engines started leaking oil. Bennett wanted to set down and try to fix the problem, but the ice below was broken, with no place to land. Byrd decided to press on, as they were only an hour from the pole. At just over 9 hours in, they reached the North Pole, winning the race. The return was dicey, given the oil leak, but the plane was lighter as it had burned so much fuel and made it back to Spitsbergen. Byrd returned to international acclaim, and the United States awarded him the Medal of Honor. The Norge made its trip 2 days later, leaving May 11th and reaching the pole on the 12th, 3 days after Byrd. As they crossed the pole, Amundsen, Ellsworth, and Nobili each threw out their nation's flag to land on the pole. While Byrd had beaten them to the pole, the Norge was the first to fly over the ice cap between Europe and North America, making the voyage important to the understanding of the nature of the ice cap and its geography. But of course, there was a twist. Almost immediately, there were questions whether Byrd's calculations were correct, arguing that, given the plane's airspeed, it must have come short of the pole. The controversy became even more heated in 1996, when Byrd's diary was released and showed erased but still legible sextant recorders that differ from the official report. The controversy rages on today. Byrd went on to become the first person to fly over the South Pole in 1929. He became an admiral, and in World War II was a special advisor to Chief of Naval Operations Ernest King. He was present for the Japanese surrender in Tokyo Bay on September 2, 1945, and helped to establish permanent Antarctic bases in the 1940s and 50s. He died of a heart ailment in 1957, at the age of 68. For a while, airships competed against airplanes and ocean liners for passenger service, but they lost their appeal after the spectacular explosion of the Zeppelin Hindenburg in 1937. And fate played a strange trick on Roald Amundsen and Umberto Nobili. In 1928, Nobili built another airship, named it the Italia, or the Italy, and attempted to make an all-Italian flight over the North Pole. They reached the pole on May 24th, but the following day, caught in a gale, the Italia crashed into jagged ice, destroying the airship. In all, 8 of the crew lost their lives, and it took nearly 2 months to rescue the survivors. And in that, another tragedy. Roald Amundsen, being one of the most experienced Arctic explorers in the world, was called to assist in the rescue. On June 18, 1928, flying in dense fog, the plane in which he was flying along with 5 other crew members, searching for survivors of the Italia, disappeared. The plane and the remains of the crew were never found. Amundsen was 55. Umberto Nobili survived the wreck of the Italia and passed away in 1970.

0: 1978, at the age of 93, the last survivor of the 1926 race to the pole that represented the golden age of the competition between Aerostat and Aerodyne. An age that deserves to be remembered.
1: Indeed, and it's why we bring you these stories. A great story, the 1926 treacherous race to the poles, here on Our American Stories. 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
2: This is Our American Stories, and up next, a powerful generosity story. Wendy Steele was a banker in Cincinnati, Ohio, when one day she stumbled upon a transformational idea. Here's Wendy with a story of that idea.
3: I would talk to women and try to get them involved in the nonprofit volunteer work I was doing, and they would tell me all the reasons why they couldn't. You know, because I had grown up that way, it was hard for me to fathom people who just didn't understand not only that each of us is really called to do our part where we can, but that they wouldn't realize how much they were missing out on. I suddenly thought that there needs to be a way that would remove the barriers. You know, when you work for an organization, you're well paid, but you travel a lot, well, then that means you can't make regular meetings. And for a lot of women's philanthropy, it's very time-based. And that doesn't work if women are traveling. Or they would tell me, you know, gosh, I'm a stay-at-home mom. I can't justify paying a sitter $10 an hour while I go volunteer with you. And so, again, how can I overcome this? Probably the worst part of it for me was hearing women have that sense that they didn't have enough, they didn't know enough, they didn't have enough money or wisdom or experience, that it wouldn't matter, that their efforts couldn't make a difference. I intuitively knew that that wasn't true, but I really wasn't sure what was it that was needed. Right about this time, I had heard a story about a church and the circumstance, the pastor of the church had come upon some sort of cash flow crisis. And so as such, he called in his senior staff, the head of the men's guild, the head of the women's guild, and he explained to all of them this dire situation and that he really needed everyone to do what they could to raise as much money or they wouldn't make payroll, they wouldn't make the mortgage payment for the church building. Whatever it was a crisis and it was a matter of, you know, 3 weeks before they had to bring in all this money. The head of the Women's Guild went out and she mobilized all the women on her team. They went out and they did bake sales, they did garage sales, they picked up donations, they did yard work. They did all of these things for day after day, trying to raise as much money as possible. And at the end of the 3 weeks, the head of the Women's Guild goes to deliver the check, something like $8,000. She had never raised that much money so quickly before. She was exhausted, but exhilarated that they had come together. And as she's walking out the door, the head of the men's guild walks in and he hands over a check to the pastor that's many times more than what the women were able to do. And she says to him, "How in the world? How did you do that?" And the guy says, "Well, you know, I decided that we could give $5,000. And so then I called my friend Joe and I asked him to give, and Tom and Steve, and I played golf with a couple of guys and they wrote a check." And the point being, it was much more efficient, much more effective, and much more powerful the way that the head of the men's guild went to bring in all this money. And the head of the women's guild in no way was held back. You know, it wasn't like the pastor said, "Oh, and by the way, whatever you do, don't write a check. Just go out and work your tail off and try and see what you can do." It was that culturally, Women are brought up to think first.

0: Now, for me, this notion of putting in a spiral notebook that every woman would give $1,000, I had never written a check for $1,000 to a single charity prior to Impact 100. So I didn't go into this with this knowledge and experience of writing what I call a big check. I just knew that the numbers had to work and they had to be powerful. All that money, 100% of it, nothing taken out for any expenses, would be pooled and given away in grants of $100,000 or more across 5 broad focus areas. This was not women helping women and girls. This was women funding community. The 5 focus areas are arts and culture, environment, preservation and recreation, health and wellness, family, and education. The idea being that there wouldn't be a nonprofit in the community whose mission wouldn't qualify. We would have one woman, one check, and one vote. If a woman was wealthy enough to write a check for $5,000 or $10,000, she was welcome to do so, but she could not buy 5 or 10 votes. This was democratizing philanthropy. They can select to write a check and not do another thing except cast their ballot, or they could serve in a variety of administrative committees or the leadership board, and they could also serve on the grant review committees. And then we come together for an annual meeting. We allow those 5 finalists to each present, cast your votes, and the highest vote getter would get the grant. And so in late October, I invited the women who I had initially identified as being part of the founding board to dinner. They knew we were going to talk about Impact 100 and whether it was a go or no go. What I didn't tell them is I invited 15 women, and what I didn't share is that unless 10 of them were as committed as I was to moving ahead with Impact 100, I wouldn't do it. I knew that this was way too big an undertaking, that certainly it couldn't be done by me alone, and it couldn't even be done by just a small group, that we needed 10 women to be able to own this in the way that I did and to build it. The questions became, you know, if not us, who? If not here, then where? And if not now, then when? Fortunately for Cincinnati and for several other communities, all 15 women said that they were in. By the end of 2019, we had given away cumulatively just under $80 million. And $80 million, $1,000 at a time, it's just a mind-boggling set of numbers.
1: And you've been listening to Wendy Steele. And my goodness, trying to solve a problem and hearing how men did it better. In this respect, they just did it better. And so she said, how can we do it better than that? And this idea, well, it's better than just calling up a few pals who you golf with. When we come back, more with Wendy Steele's story here on Our American Story.

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7: Having people who were respectful of our wishes was important, but knowing that all the arrangements were complete and would be professionally and thoughtfully handled was one of the most reassuring things for me during this time.
6: Take some time to do some pre-planning with the folks at Wheeler Smith Mortuary. Call 543-6871. That's 543-6871. Wheeler Smith Mortuary.
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13: And we continue with Our American Stories and the story of Impact 100. A generosity movement where 100 women or more in a community each donate $1,000 and make transformational gifts of $100,000. Let's return to its founder, Wendy Steele, on the very beginning of what was meant to be the first and only chapter in her community of Cincinnati, Ohio.
14: By March of 2002, we had our 501c3 nonprofit status. By May, 123 women had given us a check for $1,000, and we offered up a single grant of $123,000. And the highest vote getter was a dental clinic in Over the Rhine, which is one of Cincinnati's most challenged neighborhoods, called the McMicken Dental Clinic. They had one staff dentist, a woman named Dr. Judy Allen. They had five dental chair setups that had been donated by a very generous dentist

several years back when he was updating his own practice, these dental chairs were old and troublesome. They didn't quite operate as well as Judy would like them to. And so the application was to re-outfit them. And that's what our members voted to do. We were all invited to an open house where Dr. Judy, with great pride, walked us around her newly refurbished dental clinic. And on easels, she had pictures of her patients. I mean, my gosh, these pictures of people of every age and every background who, in the before picture, they're barely smiling. You can see the sadness in their eyes. They've got missing teeth. They have black teeth. In some cases, they have swollen faces and mouths from some severe illness that's going on. You know, people don't always think about it, but your dental health is so critical. If you've got black teeth or missing teeth, you're really not even hireable at a lot of traditional entry-level kinds of jobs. I mean, imagine the receptionist at your company or the hostess at a restaurant, even a busser. If they have black teeth or missing teeth, it's very hard to get a job of any kind. And your own self-confidence is diminished. You know, you don't smile, you're embarrassed. And so there were before and after pictures of all of these different patients and how their lives have changed. And then a story that would tell you that before, somebody was unemployed and homeless and, you know, their whole situation. And after, they now are employed and you see these beaming smiles. So Dr. Judy and I had become good friends at this point. She called me into her office and she pointed on the wall and she said, "Wendy, I really want you to look at that." And it looked like a calendar. And I said, "That's fantastic. Judy, it looks like you're serving more patients. That's excellent." But she said, "No, Wendy, you're missing the point. The names on that calendar are dentists who are now volunteering to come into the clinic every week." She explained that for years, when she would go to her dental association meetings and the continuing education credits and so forth, she would explain that she needed volunteers, she needed more help. She explained how these dentists, they would smile and they would nod and they would tell her yes, but they never came. And now they were coming. The difference, she said, were these chairs. That the dental chairs that she had been using, they were about 20 years old. And the useful life of dental equipment is about 20 years. And so what was happening is that dentists weren't going to come because they were doing very complex treatments and they couldn't rely on the drill or the light. They couldn't rely on the equipment. But now with this equipment, she now had this army of local dentists who joined the community and come alongside. We had tried really hard to get the local press in Cincinnati to tell our story. And we just couldn't break through. So about a week after visiting the McMicken Dental Clinic, my home telephone rang and I almost hung up because I thought it was a prank call, when the woman explained that she was Lorna Grisby, the Midwest Bureau Chief for People Magazine, and that she wanted to do a story about Impact 100. I was not a People Magazine subscriber at the time, but I did know that People Magazine was the most widely subscribed or read magazine apparently in the world at that point. The People Magazine story came out. The phone rang off the hook. In those days, I had a landline, and in those days, my email was AOL. I got hundreds of people reaching out of the woodwork, talking about how they wanted to replicate this model in their own community, and how much would I charge for the license fee, how much would I charge to help them.

0: get started. From the beginning, it was never designed to be a profit-making exercise for me. And so I could not imagine charging people to be able to use this. And so I didn't. I gave the model freely, and interestingly, Pensacola, Florida is now the world's largest Impact 100 chapter. And if you know anything about Pensacola, demographically, that might be a surprise to you, especially if you know that we have chapters in Fairfield County, Connecticut, and Chicago, Illinois, and Palm Beach, Florida, and San Francisco, California. And Pensacola, they started off strong. The goal of every impact organization, in my opinion, the goal should be to get to 500 members. When you get to 500 members, you give away 5 grants. You give 1 grant in each focus area. And in doing so, you satisfy all the women, as well as we can all be satisfied, I suppose, but you satisfy all aspects of the community, really get blanketed. And year over year, when you're giving 100,000 or more across each of these 5 sectors, if you will, it really is a game changer for the community. In year one, Pensacola thought, why would we only give 1 grant? Let's keep going. And they were able to attract more than 200 women their first year. They got to 500 members relatively quickly. And when it came close to their 10th anniversary, they decided that it made sense to get all the way to 1,000 members. And they did. Some people thought that that 1,000 member was just a special thing for their 10-year anniversary, and they'd revert back to 700 or 800 members. But they didn't. They've stayed above 1,000 members since then. And just a couple of weeks ago, they had their annual meeting, or what it's known as in Pensacola is they had $1 Million Sunday. They gave away 11 grants totaling $1,166,000 on that Sunday across all 5 focus areas. It's the second year they've given away that much money. So they had 15 finalists, 3 in each focus area. Members would vote for 2 of the 3 in each focus area, and then choose 1 focus area that they thought should get fully funded, so should get the 3rd grant funded as well. It was absolutely amazing to see this $1 Million Sunday and the outcome from Pensacola. I think that sometimes God gives favor to the most unlikely people and turns what would be a simple woman who thought she was going to be a banker into the founder of a movement that is getting ready to turn 20 and knocking on the door of $100 million in new money contributed to communities around the globe is to me as shocking as it is awe-inspiring and as it is dumbfounding. I would not be the one that most people would pick for the team. And so I am very grateful that our God has a sense of humor and that he thought I would be the right person, Cincinnati would be the right place, and now would be the right time to start. That to me is a surprise, but I'm grateful.
1: 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And by the way, go to impact100council.org. That's impact100council.org. Wendy Steele's story here on Our American Story.
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1: How far can your dollar go? When it comes to an auto purchase, apparently you can't get as many miles out of your money.
2: Buying a new car isn't much easier than buying a house. Edmunds and Kelly Blue Book both have the average used vehicle going for more than $27,000. Dealers anticipate even higher prices if new tariffs take effect.
1: ABC's Jim Ryan. The Trump administration is moving forward with plans to roll back a Clinton-era rule that blocked logging, road building, and other development on national forest land. The Forest Service will now gather public comment on the proposal. The permafrost is not so perma in Switzerland.
3: It's not the Austrian Alps, but the hills are alive in the Swiss village of Kandersteg. Some 1,300 residents in the path of a massive rock collapse and landslide, similar to the one last year that destroyed the town of Blatten. Scientists say the beauty of the Swiss Alps, with sharp rocks jutting into the sky, also brings the dangers of an unstable mountain rock formation. Marcus Stoffel at the University of Geneva says climate change leads to the melting of both glaciers and permafrost. Locals taking it in stride. Evacuation plans are also in place if necessary. Michelle Franzen, ABC News.
1: Archaeologists in Peru unveil the remains of an adult that they believe was sacrificed during a ritual near the base of an ancient adobe pyramid in Lima. The Lima culture flourished about 700 years before the rise of the Inca Empire in the early 13th century. Dave Packer, ABC News.
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7: This is Lee Habib, and this is Our American Stories, the show where America is the star and the American people. Up next, Dr. Theodore Schwartz, his book, Gray Matters, a biography of brain surgery. You wrote these words in your book about your parents. From my father, I realized there was a lot going on in the brain about which we were unaware. My mother's war experiences lent an air of gravity to my childhood, a sense that no matter how well things were going, tragedy lurked around every corner. It sounds to me like your mother and father had a lot to do with who you were. Talk about that.
8: I was born on the Upper West Side of Manhattan in New York City. My father was a Freudian psychoanalyst, so I grew up in a very intellectual household. He used to spend his weekends listening to classical music all day long and rereading the works of Freud and Shakespeare, and was just a very

0: a thoughtful, curious man. My mother was a Holocaust survivor, where I grew up in the Jewish faith, and she was born in Vienna and lost her sister at a very young age to meningitis. And then at age 12, when Hitler marched into Vienna, she was kicked out. Her father's store was closed, and she spent the next 5 or 6 years running away from the Germans and ended up hiding in a convent in Belgium, changing her name to Simone Mabier from Mara Schwartz, speaking French from her original German until she eventually came to America. She met an American soldier and moved to Kalamazoo, Michigan, lived as a Christian in America for a little while and realized that wasn't really who she was. I think she was trying to forget her past, and then eventually moved to New York and met my dad, who was a psychiatrist at Albert Einstein College of Medicine in the Bronx. I think we're all influenced by our environment. And so writing a little bit about my parents and how they may have influenced me, it's hard for us to know what those impacts will be, right? My brother grew up in the same household that I grew up in and grew up into a very different human being than I am. He's a lovely human being, but very different.
1: We talk a lot about turning points in people's lives on this show, and you had a serious one in high school. Talk about the woman trapped in her car by snowplows, and how did that experience affect you? Talk about its impact.
0: So I was walking to school one morning in high school, probably, a junior, maybe I was 15, 16 years old. And in Manhattan, when it snows, the snowplows come by to plow the roads and the streets, and all the cars are parked on the sides of the streets. And so when the snowplows do that, they basically box in all the cars who now have, a foot, 2 feet, 3 feet, sometimes 4 feet of snow boxing their car in. And it can be very challenging to get your car onto the road in the morning. And so I was walking to work and there was a woman who was stuck and, her wheels were spinning and, the snow was flying everywhere and it was just slush at this point and she could not get her car out onto the road. And I saw that she was in need. And I dropped my knapsack on the ground and I ran over and started pushing her car to help her free herself. And she got out and she waved to me and said thanks and drove on with her day. And I'll never forget that moment because I just felt so good about myself that I had helped somebody in need, who didn't know who I was and I didn't know who they were. And I wasn't getting anything but a thank you from them, but it meant so much to me. And I, left that experience thinking, wow, I really want to do a job where I get to help people every day and they'll say thank you.
1: Before we talk about what it's like to be a brain surgeon, let's talk for a moment about what it takes to become one. Who chooses this line of work? You separate them into a few categories. Talk about the character traits. Talk about the types of people who choose your line of work.
0: I tried to think back on the different personalities that I know, neurosurgeons that I know, and I kind of created categories that are sort of like the lunchroom tables in a high school where you have the nerds and the jocks and the musicians. And those are, in fact, people who go into neurosurgery for different reasons. So some are nerds, they're interested in neuroscience, they work in labs. Some are athletes who like to be the center of attention. Neurosurgery is a very physical activity. You need a lot of stamina. You need a lot of focus. It's a manual task where you're affecting the world around you. So there are a lot of athletes that go into neurosurgery. And then there are also musicians who love to practice their instruments. There's a lot of manual dexterity in surgery, which is the same as many instruments that people play. And the ability to sit and practice your instruments for hours on end translates very well into neurosurgery. And every surgery we do is like a performance. We have to perform. And then there are also people touched by neurosurgery. And there are quite a few neurosurgeons who had a parent who died of a brain tumor or an aneurysm, or who maybe their parent was a neurosurgeon and they didn't see them that much or they shadowed them around the hospital. But those are the trends that I've seen. And as for myself, I was definitely a little bit of a nerd. I was reading astronomy books when I was in high school and wanted to be an astronaut. But I was also an athlete. I played on the football team and I was a musician. I played bass in the jazz band. So I definitely had a little bit of each one of those elements. And my dad was a psychoanalyst, so he got me interested in the brain and memory and how the brain works.
1: And you've been listening to Dr. Theodore Schwartz. He's the author of Gray Matters, a biography

0: of brain surgery. He's also an attending neurological surgeon and professor of neurological surgery at Weill Cornell Medicine, one of the busiest and highest ranked neurosurgery centers in the world, located in New York City. And the story about his mom alone could have been a movie. Now, the fact that she escaped Nazis for years, wound up in Holland, learning how to speak French, to disguise her accent, disguise her German and Jewish background, ultimately marrying someone Christian and moving to the Midwest, only to discover who she really was, discovering her identity, and ending up married and in New York to a second husband. And my goodness, we learn also about the turning point in Dr. Schwartz's life, and it's that woman caught and trapped by the snow plows in New York City, and how he felt afterwards. I didn't know who they were. They probably didn't know who I was. But that feeling he got, that's what, well, propelled him into the life he chose in the end, the feeling he must get to help a stranger. When we come back, more of the life of Dr. Theodore Schwartz here on Our American Stories. 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

0: Matters, a biography of brain surgery. Go to Amazon and the usual suspects to get it. You won't put it down. You won't be sorry. Let's pick up where we last left off. We talk about failure a lot on this show, and you write about it in your book. Talk about how neurosurgeons learn and what role failure plays in your learning curve.
1: Well, in neurosurgery, it's a 7-year training program for a reason, right? And when you start out, you don't get to do that much. You're basically an assistant. But the truth is, the public wants their neurosurgeons to, when you emerge from a neurosurgery training program, you can basically hang your shingle and you are credentialed to perform brain surgery on your own. So the question is, how do you teach someone to perform brain surgery on your own when at the same time, when you're a patient, you do not want anyone practicing on you? And so you have to somehow give these trainees graded responsibility in a safe way, letting them do slightly more in each operation, making sure that anything that they do, you're there watching them do it, unless you're 100% sure they can do it essentially as well as you can do it. And then I never let the residents do certain things that I cannot reverse and that I cannot fix, because I would have to live with myself if there were a failure. But there's very strong mentorship and guidance. It's like a driving test where the driver is sitting right next to you, holding the steering wheel. And if God forbid something goes wrong, you can take over. Learning from failure as a surgeon is a whole other different conversation. And I do write about this, there's a conflict between confidence and humility and arrogance and humility. And you sort of have to be both at the same time. I think most great surgeons are simultaneously arrogant and humble because you have to believe in your heart that you're the best person to do this operation. And you have to become the best person you can be to do that operation. And with that training and experience comes a certain amount of arrogance. You have to convince the patient, I can do this. I can take care of you. I'm the right person for the job. At the same time, no matter how good you are, every neurosurgeon who does complex neurosurgery will have complications and failures. It's inevitable. And we say, if you haven't had a complication, it's because you're not doing complicated operations. And that creates a lot of humility because you can't become arrogant. You can't lose your focus. You can't assume that things are going to go well. I'm always assuming that something's going to go wrong in every operation. And I'm always thinking, what can I do to prevent this from going wrong? That's just my attitude with everything I do. And it makes you very, very humble. And by being humble, that's how you get better. I am better, 30 years out than I was 25 years out than I was 20 years out than 15.
0: Let's talk about head trauma, because as you put it, it's the bread and butter of your profession in the same way that skateboards and trampolines are the bread and butter of your orthopedic surgeon colleagues. Talk about head trauma. What is it? And how many people a year die from head trauma? And while we're at it, tell the story of the Swiss Army knife.
1: So we separate head trauma into blunt head trauma and penetrating head trauma. And blunt head trauma is, let's say you're in a car accident and your head hits the steering wheel, or you're playing football and your helmeted head hits someone else's head, or a baseball hits your head, it's blunt. Penetrating, of course, is a gunshot wound, an arrow wound, or a knife wound, or something like that. And they're very different, and they affect the brain and the skull very, very differently. And as you can imagine, a lot of neurosurgeons in the early part of the 20th century and surgeons before that would attend to soldiers on the battlefield, and there were a lot of injuries. And so a lot of what we learned was learned on the battlefield, and our field developed taking care of head injuries. And we've been very involved also in designing football helmets and motorcycle helmets and the baseball helmet. All of these things at one time or another were designed by brain surgeons to protect the brain, because that's our job. We have to fix the brain, but we also have to prevent head injuries from occurring in the first place. And there was one case who had a Swiss Army knife, which is not a big knife. You don't think of a Swiss Army knife as a lethal knife, but it turns out there's a part of the skull right under the temple. There's muscle here, but the bone is about a millimeter thick, right behind the eye. And if you were to jam a knife in right there hard enough, you can penetrate the skull fairly easily. And this gentleman came into the emergency room literally with a Swiss Army knife sticking out of his head. And it turns out the tip of the knife was very close to a critical artery called the internal carotid artery. So we had to do a full craniotomy because we couldn't just pull it out. Because if you pull it out, you might have sheared the artery, and actually have someone pull it out while I was staring at the artery after opening up his head. And we did manage to save his life. But he was essentially handcuffed to his gurney with a police officer at his side because he was involved in some nefarious activities. So I never really figured out what

0: happened or why it happened to him.
1: I want to talk next about those initial office visits by the patient. You describe them so beautifully in the book. I want you to do a reading from a passage, and if you could, set the passage up.
0: The initial office visit, in fact, can be surreal. At this early stage, the patient is often minimally symptomatic. They're obviously aware that something is growing in their brain. They've sought out medical care after all, and they know it needs to be removed. They're also often scared and unsure of what lies ahead or what it all means. Commonly, they're frequently somewhat oblivious to the gravity of the situation. This is all new to them, but as I listen to their questions, I see things they are not yet capable of seeing, let alone processing. I see the mother of three young children who will not make it to their high school graduation. I see the father and sole provider for a family of teenagers with college payments looming who will not be walking his daughter down the aisle. I see the hedge fund manager who is sitting on top of the world, planning his retirement and next lavish vacation, who will soon be closing his fund. He's about to lose not only his long anticipated opportunity to spend his money, but his ability to bathe and feed himself. And yes, thinking of others' deaths can be debilitating to even the most hardened of us surgeons, giving bad news, seeing families crumple from the oncoming train bearing down on them. As I stare into the void, imagining their future, I want to stand up and scream at the top of my lungs, or collapse on the ground in a flood of tears. I do none of this, of course. My job at this moment is to fight this battle with every fiber in my body and shepherd these victims of nature's callous and indifferent design. I believe in revealing the truth of my patient's prognosis at a slow and deliberate pace, but I also never, ever take away their most powerful weapon, hope. We're not talking about false hope, as in we're going to beat this thing, but rather true hope. A concept introduced by Jerome Groopman in his book, The Anatomy of Hope, How People Prevail in the Face of Illness. True hope sounds more like this. There are a small group of long-term survivors, and I'm going to do everything in my power to give you the best chance of being one of them. Or even, your remaining days with your family can be beautiful, maybe even more beautiful than all the days that have come before.
1: Let's talk about the surgery itself. You write about the fact that sometimes the patient needs to stay awake during brain surgery. Does the patient feel pain? Why do they stay awake?
0: Yeah, you know, if you watch, your feeds on Facebook or Instagram, every once in a while you'll see like a patient having brain surgery who's playing the violin or they're playing the guitar or they're reciting Shakespeare, and people are excited by that. We have to do surgery awake sometimes, and I'll talk about how, but first is why. If a tumor is very close to a part of the brain that's important for speech and language, the neurons that allow you to speak are in a different location in every human being. We know roughly where they are, but we don't know exactly where they are. And so there are some tumors that sit in areas that can be very, very close to parts of the brain that are critical for speech. And the only way to know it in this day and age with confidence is to have your patient awake in the operating room, having them doing language tasks. So they're reading, they're naming objects, they're talking. You stimulate their brain with an electrode, and stimulating the brain in that way basically knocks out a small area of brain. It stops that brain bit from being able to function. So you move the electrode around and you map out where their speech areas are. And when you hit an area that's important for speech, the patient will be able to talk. So if you show them a picture of a car or a pen, they'll say, this is a, and they'll stutter and they'll have trouble getting the word out. And then you lift the electrode up and they'll go, a pen. And it's crazy to think that you can cause that in someone else's brain just by stimulating a particular area. So that allows us to do our surgeries more safely. How we do it is that we give people IV anesthesia, so we make them sleepy when we're doing the opening. Because when you open the skull and the scalp, you know, it's more like carpentry. The microsurgery we do later on is more like Swiss watchmaking, but getting in and out of the skull is really blue-collar labor to some extent. During that period of time, they're asleep, and we numb the scalp with a lot of local anesthesia. Surprisingly, when you open up the brain has no sensory or pain fibers. So if someone is touching your brain, you won't feel anything. There's no pain. There's no sense of someone touching you. Only your skin has these touch fibers that you feel when you touch the skin, but your brain does not have them. So we can operate on the brain and the patient feels absolutely nothing.
1: The story, a biography of brain surgery, continues here on Our American Stories. 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That's why sun protection and

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0: 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He's the author of Gray Matters.

0: a biography of brain surgery. It's part memoir and it's part history. And that is the history of brain surgery and in some ways, our understanding of the brain. Let's pick up where we last left off. You note in the book, by the way, that the human brain feels a lot like a sponge. That's for anyone wondering what the brain actually feels like. What I also learned is that you've removed nearly 10,000 brain tumors, but not all of those surgeries end with good news. Talk about breaking the bad news to a patient. In fact, if you wouldn't mind reading from a passage you wrote about, it was so poignant. It was so moving.
1: So I take my cues from them. I usually start the conversation with a clear presentation of the facts. I may say that the preliminary diagnosis showed what we feared, that the tumor is, in fact, malignant. I prefer to use the words we and us. I also emphasize whatever positives I can. The good news is that the surgery went extremely well, and we got out as much tumor as could safely be removed. Although it's a tough tumor to beat, the surgery puts us in the best place going forward to attack the microscopic disease invariably left behind. I then tell them that they will likely need radiation and chemotherapy, the standard of care in treating glioblastomas, and that we will find them the most experienced neuro-oncologist to help coordinate the next stage of this process. While our neuro-oncologists at Cornell are some of the best in the world, patients often want second opinions, so I let them know we will help them get their records together to send wherever they'd like. Patients often express a fear of telling you they want a second opinion, as if they're cheating on their spouse or insulting a relative. You never want anyone looking back as the end approaches, feeling that they didn't do everything in their power to find the right treatment, didn't explore all the options, or left a stone unturned. I've witnessed only a handful of medical miracles in my career, tumors that miraculously shrank without any treatment, long-term survivors of fatal diseases. What's the explanation? We just don't know. But these cases do provide some room for hope. The patients I've treated who are still alive 5, 10, or even 15 years after a GBM diagnosis are a rare reminder that my degree and years of experience go only so far. What makes these long-term survivors so special? What did they do to beat the odds? Another frequent question my malignant tumor patients ask is, why me? Was it anything I did? It's human nature to attempt to find cause for suffering, to create order out of chaos, to shake our fist at the randomness of fate. Often my patients will place blame on environmental exposures such as smoking, power lines, or toxic chemicals released by a local factory. They also worry that their brain tumor might have been inherited or will be passed to future generations. Both fears are somewhat legitimate. Most brain cancers are triggered by some random and little understood series of events that either alters their DNA within the nucleus of brain cells or misaligns the careful balance of proteins that promote and suppress cell growth. I therefore try to emphasize to my patients that they did nothing to bring this upon themselves. There is no one to blame or resent, and there's no reason to feel guilty that their children might be at a higher risk of the same fate. As scientifically unsatisfying as the answer may be, the cause for most brain tumors is just plain old bad luck.
0: I want to go next to the choices you have to make as the surgeon while the patient is under. You write about this beautifully, because in the end it boils down to your choice. The patient depends on your talents, your experience, and your knowledge. Talk about the burdens of that responsibility and also the exhilaration of that responsibility.
1: Well, there's a moment that comes a couple hours into an operation when, you know, you're getting tired. You've been there for a while. You've debulked a lot of the tumor. And maybe at that point, there's a little bit that's left. There may be part, you can't see it very well. It could be obscured by an artery or a vein, some normal anatomy that's in the way. It could be very stuck to an artery or a vein, and you have to figure out how aggressive do you want to be? Do I want to try to get every last bit of this tumor out, which potentially could cure the patient? Or if I leave some behind, it could grow back and they might need another surgery. But if I'm too aggressive trying to get that last bit of tumor off and I damage a nerve or an artery or a vein, it could be catastrophic for the patient. And so I have to make that decision at that moment in time. And I sort of question, who am I to make that decision, right? It's not my body. Why do I have this responsibility? Is it fair? Is it right? But the truth is, if it's not me, you know, who is it going to be? Who's going to make the decision? At that moment in time, I'm the best qualified person to do it because I'm physically there. I've dissected down to the tumor. I've done it hundreds of times before and trained to do this. So I need to make this decision. And ultimately, I say to myself, well, if this were me on the table, what would I want done? And that's what I do.
0: There are a lot of famous names and patients in your book, Dr. Schwartz, and I want you to talk about one. I want you to talk about Rosemary Kennedy, and I want you to talk about lobotomies.
1: I knew nothing about lobotomies. When I trained in neurosurgery, we didn't hear anything about the surgery, didn't know anything about the history, why it was done, who it was done.

0: give them insulin and lower their glucose. So they're essentially torturing these patients. The surgery itself was developed mostly by neurologists and psychiatrists, I found out. It really was not a surgery developed by neurosurgeons. A guy named Burkhardt did the first one years ago, and then Moniz, who was a neurologist, won the Nobel Prize, believe it or not, for the frontal lobotomy. That was based on very little scientific basis. And then there was a gentleman named Walter Freeman, who was also a neurologist, and he started doing lobotomies in America. He started out working with a neurosurgeon, and where they would drill burr holes at the top of the head and put essentially a butter knife down into the brain and sweep it back and forth on each side to disconnect the frontal part of the brain from the back part of the brain. He didn't like relying on a neurosurgeon. He wanted to be able to do it on his own. He didn't want to have to rely on anesthesiologists. He was a neurologist. He had no credentials to perform surgery. So he read about an Italian neurosurgeon who did a procedure basically taking an ice pick and lifting the upper lid of the eye and taking the ice pick, putting it under the eyelid and cracking through the skull into the frontal lobe and sweeping it back and forth. And he could do one of these procedures in about 10 minutes. He would charge $25 for it. He would do 6 or 7 in a day. He would do it with no antiseptic, no anesthesia. He would actually give electroshock therapy to the patients to put them under, and then he would do this procedure. And then he would have people around him, and he publicized it. And he traveled all around the country doing, I think he personally did about 4,000 lobotomies, this guy Walter Freeman. And the truth is, there were some people who got better. And there were a few neurosurgeons who studied the lobotomy, who sort of scientifically said, all right, we're going to do this right. We're going to do it cleanly. And at least a third of the patients really got better from the lobotomies, but two-thirds of them didn't. And some patients were really damaged, severely damaged. And Rosemary Kennedy was one of those. So Walter Freeman did her lobotomy. Many people didn't know she had a lobotomy. Her brothers and sisters didn't really know. Joe Kennedy basically just took her to have this done. They were hiding her mental illness at the time. It was very shameful that she had mental illness at the time. And when she emerged from the lobotomy, you know, she was essentially a vegetable. She had regressed dramatically. She was like a little child, and she was institutionalized after that. But what the lobotomy did do for neurosurgery was it promoted the development of a lot of new techniques. So a lot of the things we do now, the focal delivery of radiation called stereotactic radiosurgery, the implantation of deep brain electrodes, which we use to treat Parkinson's disease and obsessive compulsive disorder and epilepsy, and the stereotactic radiation, which we can use to treat tumors and facial pain, all of those things, those were developed by surgeons trying to improve on the frontal lobotomy because they realized it was a sort of grotesque, imprecise operation, and they wanted to figure out a better way to do it. So they developed all these new techniques and then realized they could use all these techniques to treat other neurologic diseases. And we still use those techniques today. So the frontal lobotomy was a horrific moment in time where we rashly adopted a surgery before it was well vetted. But it propelled the field forward fairly dramatically into, you know, a lot of what modern neurosurgery is about today.
1: That is so true about so much we learn in the field of medicine, the bad and the good. And my goodness, I just remember first hearing about a lobotomy when I was an English major in college. And Tennessee Williams had to, in the end, give the go-ahead to give his sister Rose a full frontal lobotomy. He never recovered from it. And when we come back, more of the biography of brain surgery. The author of the book Gray Matters is Dr. Theodore Schwartz. More with Dr. Schwartz after these messages.
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8: And we continue with Our American Stories and with Dr. Theodore Schwartz, the author of Gray Matters, A Biography of Brain Surgery. Let's pick up where we last left off. Chapter 14 is especially compelling. The title alone is compelling. What's it like to be a brain? But you dive into the human experience, the human tragedy of the end of life. We've all had grandparents and parents who suffered from loss of memory, dementia, and worse. Talk about that.
9: So philosophically, we talk about the brain and we talk about the mind as a separate entity. And we like to imagine, and common sense tells us and our intuition tells us, that we can make decisions, our mind can make decisions that will have an impact on the physical world around us, and that we control our behaviors. But there is no such thing as mind. There's no mysterious substance that we have yet to identify by science that is mind. All we know of is brain and neurons firing that somehow creates our experience of what it is like to be ourselves. And our identity is very much a part of that. We feel like we have an identity, we have a past, we have a future. But the truth is, the self and who we are and the decisions that we make are all based in the mind. And the mind is a physical organ that's controlled by the laws of physics. And the laws of physics do not allow for there to be a mind, a substance that is has a cause and effect, because the only thing that can have a cause is another physical substance. So

0: are a number of neurosurgical operations that have been done and experiments done during brain surgery that lead us to believe that our concept of the self is not what we think it is. For example, if the brain creates the mind and the self, and we can do an operation where we take the two halves of our brain and basically split them in half and cut the connection, so you have two independent brains that can think independently in your head, you would think that someone would feel like there's two selves, but they don't. They actually still feel like they only have one self. So how is it possible to have two brains and only one self? You can remove an entire hemisphere of the brain in someone, and they will wake up and feel like they're whole. They don't feel like they're half the person that they were before. So there's clearly a disconnect between this physical thing, brain, and this construct we have of the self. And the truth is that who we are is changing constantly, based on our experiences, and we lose, you know, thousands of neurons every day. We make new connections. And so that creates our identity. And it is possible to change someone's identity, either because they have a stroke and they forget who people are, like the man who mistook his wife for a hat doesn't recognize his wife anymore. You can put electrodes in someone's brain, and this has been well described, and change the way they feel, change their moods, make them happier, make them sadder, give them brain fog. One patient had an electrode put in their brain, and they turned it on, and suddenly they started enjoying the music of Johnny Cash. And they turned it off, and they didn't like Johnny Cash anymore. And so if you can trigger things that we think of as our identity, right? I think of myself as someone who likes certain things and dislikes some certain things. That's who I am. If I can change those things just by stimulating your brain or triggering your brain, what does that mean about who you are and who you think you are? The other fascinating thing that I'll just briefly talk about is there's a lot of data showing that there are neurons firing in your brain that precede every behavior that you do, right? You imagine, sure, if I want to move my finger, there's a neuron that's going to move that makes my finger move. And when I decide to move my finger, there's some neurons that are saying, oh, I'm deciding to move my finger. But it turns out that there are neurons that are firing in your brain before you make the decision to move your finger, about a second before you make the decision. And the second before you make the decision to say certain words, there are neurons firing in your brain to make those words come out. So many people think what happens is that the brain has independent modules that are functioning and working all the time, and they're taking in information, processing it, spitting out things to do. And we behave based on what our brain wants us to do. And then afterwards, we experience that and we create a story as to why we did what we did. We move it back in time, and our brain messes with the time, to pretend that we had agency and that we wanted to do that in the first place. But really, our brain wanted to do it, and that's why it happened.
1: In your chapter, Unlocking the Brain, you focus on two stories, that of Jean-Dominique Bowlby and Stephen Hawking. Why those two stories?
0: So Jean-Dominique Bowlby was an editor of the French Elle magazine who had a stroke that left him locked in. So what locked in means is there are some places you can have a stroke where essentially your entire body is paralyzed. So you imagine you're in a wheelchair. Your facial musculature is also paralyzed, so you cannot talk. All some of these people can do is blink their eyes. That's it. But their brains, in terms of their mentation, are fully intact. So you're fully aware, fully conscious, but you're a prisoner in your own body, and all you can do is blink your eyes. So it's really a horrible way to live. And Jean-Dominique Bowlby, he would blink his eyes, and someone would point at different letters on a screen to allow him to communicate. And he wrote a book, The Butterfly in the Bell Jar, using that technique. So the question is, how do you get information out of a brain when the body can't allow that information to escape? And Stephen Hawking had ALS, who had the same problem. He could move a cheek muscle. And so he used his cheek muscle to control a computer that would go across to different levels, and he would stop it when he was trying to say a certain letter. So this leads us to the technology called brain-computer interfaces that a lot of people have read about with Elon Musk's device, the Neuralink device, which is basically a chip implanted in the brain, wires that read the firing of neurons, and the neuronal code can be put into a computer. And the computer can interpret that neural code, and so someone can use the power of their brain alone to think and move a cursor on a screen or type letters on a screen or move a robotic arm or move robotic legs or a full robotic body, or even have their thoughts come out by speaking. So if you imagine articulating the words you want to say and putting electrodes in the part of the brain that move your mouth and your tongue, the same neurons will fire every time you say the letter A. And the same neuron, different neurons will fire when you say,

0: the letter B, or you say this word or that word. And so you can learn what those patterns of neuronal firing is and correlate it with those different words so that every time you try to say something, the computer will learn what you're trying to say. And suddenly someone who can't talk can communicate, which is really remarkable. So brain-computer interfaces will allow human beings the power of telepathy and telekinesis, getting ideas out of our head merely by thinking about doing different things. It's no longer science fiction and science fact. It's already going on at several major institutions, academic institutions, and has been going on for decades. It's just that Elon Musk has developed a commercially available device that he's trying to sell and improve upon to move that technology forward. But it already exists, and it's a fascinating future of the human race. And someday we may all have implants in our brains that allow us to interact with computers.
1: Talk for a bit about work-life balance, Dr. Schwartz, because your job isn't one you can phone in. You can't do it remotely, and it's certainly not a part-time gig. Talk about work and life. Talk about work and family. How do you deal with balancing those things? It must be a constant struggle.
0: There's no question that I was not present for all the things that a lot of other parents are present for. I rarely ever walked my kids to school. My wife always did that. If my kids had a game after school at 3:30, I never went to it. But if they had a hockey game and both my boys played hockey, at 7 o'clock p.m., I was at every single one, and I brought them to practice on the weekends. So you can't go to everything and you can't do everything, but you just have to be present enough. You have to be there enough. And when you can carve the time out, you have to carve the time out. So you have to be able to create that balance when your kids need you to. My wife often would go to parties without me, and she learned how to dance by herself on the dance floor. But I also, you know, spent a lot of time with her when I could. And when I was with her, I was very present. So the key is to be very present when you're there, so that when, you know, you're not there, they know that you were there. The other thing that I did was I took all my kids into the operating room so that they could watch me operate and be a part of that experience. So they knew what I was doing and they knew how important it was. And it wasn't some mysterious thing that took Dad away, but it was something that we did together and that we could talk about. And so they embraced that ultimately and felt a part of it. And so they loved it, you know, when I got called, because they knew that I was doing something important. And I think they respected and appreciated that. And that helped me do it because I had their acceptance and I had my wife's acceptance and no resentment at any time. So I was blessed to have a very loving, supportive family.
1: I'm going to close things out, Dr. Schwartz, with one final reading from your book, again, about the life of a neurosurgeon. Like a priest or a nun, we swear an oath to dedicate ourselves to a higher purpose, far greater than ourselves, the health of our patients. Soldiers' creeds hold true for neurosurgery as well. I will always place the mission first. I will never accept defeat. I will never quit. And that's something your kids and wife can hold close as they think about their father, the man they love. And you've been listening to Dr. Theodore Schwartz. He's the author of Gray Matters, a biography of brain surgery. He's also an attending neurological surgeon and professor of neurological surgery at Weill Cornell Medicine in New York City. And we heard so much absolutely riveting and fascinating about his day-to-day life. We love to do that here on this show. The story of Dr. Theodore Schwartz and a biography of brain surgery here on Our American Stories.
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1: These statements have not been evaluated by the FDA. This product is not intended to diagnose, treat, cure, or prevent any disease.
2: Police in Philadelphia say a car was stolen with a baby inside after the boy's mother briefly stepped out. They say the suspect dumped the boy on a sidewalk about a block from the theft. He was found unharmed by his grandparents about a half an hour later. The car was also found abandoned. Toledo's mayor confirms two people were killed in a series of explosions at an industrial facility. Neighbor Demetrius Langston says he felt the shock waves a mile and a half away.
3: It rumbled down my block, and it sounded like a bunch of army robot soldiers.
2: The cause is under investigation. Opening statements started Tuesday in the latest Meta trial. 29 state attorneys general filed suit against the social media giant over child safety and privacy concerns. ABC's Mike Dubusky.
4: Mark Zuckerberg could take the stand in this trial, as could Adam Mosseri, who is, of course, the CEO of Instagram. We are expecting to hear testimony from psychologists and medical experts about the actual conditions of young people on these platforms. It's important to note that lawyers for the prosecution here have said that they're not actually going to put children on the stand.
2: Meta says the trial will show the work it has done to make its platforms safer. NASA has released before and after photos of the impact area where a SpaceX rocket crashed 2 weeks ago. Scientists say it left behind a crater that's approximately 60 feet across and less than 10 feet deep. Dave Packer, ABC News.
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8: And we continue with Our American Stories. Stephen Ambrose is one of America's leading biographers and historians. Ambrose passed in 2002, but his epic storytelling accounts can now be heard here at Our American Stories, thanks to those who run his estate. On June 6, 1944, the largest invasion in military history occurred. It was D-Day, and some 156,000 Allied soldiers landed in Normandy, France, beginning the liberation of Western Europe. Here's Stephen Ambrose with a story about the spies who set the stage for Operation Overlord.
9: The Allies knew that the Germans regarded Patton as the best officer in the Allied camp, and that they were certain Patton would lead the attack on France. That was a judgment with which George S. Patton Jr. heartily agreed. He certainly thought of himself as the best general the Allies had. And in some ways he was, but not in all. And Eisenhower thought for the set-piece battle that was going to be D-Day, Bradley was superior. And Eisenhower had put Bradley in command of the American forces for D-Day, but he used the German perception of Patton to put Patton in command of this fictitious army group. Now, how do you build a fictitious army group? One way was to assign divisions to it that wouldn't be coming into France until later. They weren't scheduled for the first day or even the first week. Another way was to just invent divisions for the Germans' edification.

0: Germany had a string of spies in England who they thought were the best spies in the world. They did not realize that every single one of those spies had been turned by the British Secret Service. And that they were now working, as they pounded away on their Morse code, tap, tap, tap, to send the messages over to their controller in Hamburg, that there was a British officer sitting beside him, literally with a gun at their head, sending the messages that the British told them to send. The most important of these agents, there were a couple of dozen of them, the most important was, his code name was Garbo. Now, Garbo was not an ideologue. He wasn't in this because he hated Nazism or anything like that. Garbo was after the money. And when he was parachuted into England, he was a Spaniard, to work for the Germans, he was picked up thanks to the Enigma. The British always knew when these guys were arriving. Picked up and given a choice. And he took the obvious choice. Rather than die, sure, I'll work for you guys. Garbo became the Germans' favorite spy. He sent messages out for 3.5 years, and he never lied. Every single piece of information that Garbo sent to Hamburg was authentic. This was a very delicate, very tricky game. The British would send on information. It had to have a number of qualities to it. It had to impress the Germans. Geez, he must be a hell of a spy to have found that out. It always absolutely had to be accurate. It always had to arrive just a little bit too late to make any difference. And for 3.5 years, these messages went out, and Garbo's reputation went up and up and up with the Abwehr. To the point that the British Secret Service in the Second World War paid its bills with German gold. Because Garbo had convinced his controllers that he had dozens of sub-agents working for him, and they were all in it for the money. And they were always asking for more money. So Garbo was always asking for more money. And the Germans would arrange to ship gold bars via Spain into Portugal and from Portugal to England. And that's how the British Secret Service paid their bills during the war, with German gold. Now, as the British displayed remarkable patience here, that was a bad first 3.5 years of war for them. But they never utilized this asset of these turned spies, the double cross system, they call it, until the spring of 44, and then they sprang the trap. Garbo and the other agents in England started sending messages to the Abwehr saying things like, I saw a softball game yesterday outside Dover between men who were wearing the patch of a new division, the 131st Infantry Division, and men from another new division, the 129th. There weren't any such divisions. They were entirely fictitious. Through that method, the Allies in Operation Fortitude were able to build up in the German mind a reading of Eisenhower's order of battle that credited Ike with twice as many divisions as he actually had, three times as much landing craft as he actually had. And they reinforced this with, again, utilizing the movie set people to have these papier-mâché tanks and these rubber tanks and wooden airplanes all around Dover. And Patton very much in the spotlight. Patton dashed around southern England and eastern England, making speeches, talking to troops, getting his name in the paper. And they remember in Berlin, they got the London papers that night because they went down to Portugal or they went over to Ireland, and from there they got back over to Germany. So it was known that Patton was there. It was known that this great force was building up. And the best part of the deception of all, the Allies had convinced the Germans that they were twice as strong as they actually were. Eisenhower, by way of contrast, had an almost exact reading on Rommel's order of battle, thanks to the Ultra system. And thanks to Allied control of the air, which meant that the Allies could fly thousands and thousands of reconnaissance missions and take tens of thousands of photographs, while the Germans could sneak a plane through every once in a while to take photographs of the build-up in England. The deception plan was fabulously successful. The Germans kept building up their forces across from Dover and the Pas-de-Calais, and in a relative sense, neglecting their defenses down in Normandy.
1: And a terrific job on the editing by our own Greg Hengler. And a special thanks to Stephen Ambrose, whose stories are here.

0: year on account of the marvelous people who run his estate. He passed in 2002, but his storytelling is still with us. And what a story he told about the importance of spycraft. And my goodness, the patience it required to develop confidence in this spy. Over 3.5 years, this German's favorite spy, as Ambrose put it, Garbo, always providing accurate intelligence, but just a little too late, until finally, the great deception could be had. The story of American spycraft in World War II, one great example here on Our American Stories. 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
0: This is Lee Habib, and this is Our American Stories. Jimmy Hawkins is best known for his starring TV roles in shows like Annie Oakley, The Adventures of Ozzie and Harriet, Leave It to Beaver, and The Donna Reed Show. He co-starred as Elvis Presley's sidekick in two movies, Girl Happy and Spin Out. Most notably, he played Tommy Bailey, son of George Bailey, in the 1946 film classic, It's a Wonderful Life. Without further ado, here's Jimmy Hawkins with the story of It's a Wonderful Life.
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0: Kids, Jamie, Tommy.
1: My name is Jimmy Hawkins, and I had the pleasure of playing Tommy Beatty in the Frank Capra classic movie, It's a Wonderful Life. This was back in 1946, and I remember my mom getting me up very early in the morning to go to shoot the movie. But let me start from where the actual story began.
2: I owe everything to George Bailey. Help him, dear father.
3: Joseph, Jesus, and Mary, help my friend, Mr. Bailey.
4: Help my son, George, tonight.
2: He never thinks about himself, God. That's why he's in trouble.
5: George is a good guy. Give him a break, God.
4: I love him, dear Lord. Watch over him tonight.
6: Please, God, something's the matter with Daddy. Please bring Daddy back.
1: So, one morning, a man by the name of Philip Van Doornstern was shaving, and a story came to him. He was a very popular writer at that time. And so he thought about this story. He called it The Greatest Gift, and it was the story about a man who gets to see what life would have been like if he had never been born. So he finished shaving, and he went to his typewriter, and he finished the story. Then he sent it out to his different publishers he knew that liked his work, and they all rejected it. And he didn't understand. He thought it was really good, but he put it away for 5 years, and he'd bump into friends of his along the line, and they'd say, "Hey, whatever happened to that story about the guy on the bridge?" And he said, "I know, I like that too." So he took the story out and changed a couple things and then sent it around to all the publishers again, and they all rejected it. He didn't understand why it was being rejected, because he thought it was very good. So he printed 200 Christmas cards with this story in it. It's about 12, 13 pages. And he sent it to his friends. One person he sent it to was a Hollywood agent. And she got back to him. She said, "I like your story. I think it could make a movie." He didn't think of it as a movie, but she did. And she sold it to RKO Studios for a project for Cary Grant. They hired one of the town's biggest writers, Dalton Trumbull, to do a screenplay. And he turned it in, and they just didn't feel it was right. It didn't say what was in that Christmas card to the studio. So they ended up hiring two more writers. One of them was Mark Connelly, and they didn't come up with a good story, good script at all. So about that time, World War II was ending, and Frank Capra had spent 4 or 5 years in World War II making documentaries, films. And now he's out, and he wants to get back in the business, but he didn't like working with a studio. So he started his own company, independent company called Liberty Films, so he could do his films his way. Nobody was there to tell him what to do or how to do it.
7: I'm Frank Capra, Jr. Although I was pretty young at the time, I do remember how excited my father was when he formed Liberty Films with his partner Sam Briskin and his fellow directors William Wyler and George Stevens. This was a real first, because in those days directors were thought of as studio employees. Liberty Films gave this talented group unprecedented creative freedom.
1: Now he's looking around for material. The head of the studio's wife said, "You know, you have Frank Capra over at your studio now. You're going to distribute his films, I understand." "Yeah, yeah, he's there." She said, "You know, that holiday Christmas card, I think that'd be perfect for Frank Capra." He says, "You know, I think you're right. Let me go over to his office tomorrow." So he showed up at Capra's office and asked him, "How's it going?" He said, "Well, I don't know, still looking." He said, "Well, I'd like to present you with something. We did this project," and he gave him the background and all the writers, "and we think you might be good for it." He said, "Well, if you had all these great writers, why do you need me? I mean, why didn't you shoot one of the movies?" He said, "Didn't capture what's in this little Christmas card. So I'll make you a deal. I'll give you all three scripts and the Christmas card for $50,000. That's what we have in it. So read it and get back to me. See what you think." So Capra read all three scripts, read the Christmas card, and he said, "They're right. Those scripts don't capture what this is all about."
8: It was my first

0: picture after being in the army for about 5 years. I was scared to death. I have not looked through the eyepiece of a camera of an actor in all that length of time. What would my first film be about? The man from RKO, he came and he says, I've got the story for you. Well, boy, you know, that happens 100 times a day. I've got just the story for you. We got 3 scripts on it. 1 script by Mark Conley, 1 by Dalton Trumbo, 1 by Clifford Odets. 3 powerhouse guys had written scripts on this thing. They missed the idea. I said, what idea? I said, the idea I got when I bought this Christmas card. And in about 9 paragraphs, there was this story. Man who was a failure was given the opportunity to come back and see the world as it would have been had he not been born. And he finds out no man is a failure. Well, my goodness, this thing hit me like a ton of bricks. So I wrote my own script, and that's the story of Under the Lamp. This is, to me, novel, new, and a wonderfully humane way of pinning this idea down of the importance of the individual, which has always been that main theme of all my films.
1: He said, it's the film I was born to make. So he just concentrated on The Greatest Gift, which later became It's a Wonderful Life.
2: It was when my father started to cast the film that his second piece of good luck came along. The role of George Bailey went to my father's old pal, Jimmy Stewart.
0: Jimmy Stewart got out of the Army about the same time I did, and he said, his agent said to me, Jimmy wants to make a picture with you. And in a few days I went to Jimmy, I said, Jimmy, I got a great story, would you like to do it?
3: The contract with MGM ran out during the war, and I just got a phone call one day. It was Frank Capra, and he said, I have an idea for a story, why don't you come down and I'll tell it to you. Well, I couldn't get down there quick enough, and I sat down, and he said, you're a fellow in a small town.
4: Larry, I know what I'm going to do tomorrow, and the next day, and next year, and the year after that. I'm shaking the dust of this crummy little town off my feet, and I'm going to see the world.
3: Yeah, then you get married, and you have all these kids.
5: Come on, Daddy. Come on, Daddy.
3: And your father dies, and you have to take over the building alone.
6: 3, 2, 1, bingo! We made it! Close the door, you! We made it! Look, look, we're still in business. We still got $2 left.
3: And, finally, you're going to kill yourself. You're going to jump off a bridge, and an angel by the name of Clarence, he comes down to help you, but he can't swim.
6: Help!
3: So you go down and save the... He said, this really doesn't sound very good, does it? I said, Frank, if you want me to be in a picture about a guy that wants to kill himself and an angel comes down named Clarence, and he can't swim, and I saved, when do we start?
2: In casting the important role of George's wife, Mary, Dad had to look beyond RKO to another studio.
0: I don't know whether Donna Reed was from MGM, or she from MGM? Yeah, she was. And she was perfect for the part, just perfect.
7: It's George Bailey, Mother.
8: George Bailey? What's he want?
7: I don't know. What do you want?
9: You've been listening to the man who played Tommy Bailey, Jimmy Hawkins, but also you're hearing from Frank Capra himself and others. And what Capra said about his own work, about all of his work being the importance of the individual, that came straight from his Catholic upbringing, no doubt. When we come back, more of this remarkable story, the story of It's a Wonderful Life, told by Jimmy Hawkins and others. Here on Our American Stories. 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
13: And we continue with Our American Stories. In one of the most inspirational movies of all time, It's a Wonderful Life, and with actor Jimmy Hawkins, who played the role of Tommy Bailey. Let's pick up where we last left off.
14: Not only did he cast the leads perfectly, he stocked the film with some of the greatest character actors in Hollywood. Thomas Mitchell.
15: Where's my hat? Where's my hat? Oh, thank you, George. This is mine,
16: the metal one.
14: Gloria Graham.
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14: Frank Albertson.

0: Phelan. Frank Phelan and Ward Bond. The original Bert and Ernie.
1: Hey, I'm a rich tourist today. How about driving me home in style?
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0: And the great Lionel Barrymore.
3: George, I am an old man. Most people hate me, but I don't like them either, so that makes it all even.
0: My dad brought in two great writers, Albert Hackett and Francis Goodrich, to help him polish the script. But my father always felt that although a movie is a collaboration among dozens, sometimes hundreds of people, there must always be one single creative mind behind it all. He put more of himself on screen in Wonderful Life than in any other film. In fact, I remember he once told me, "It's the picture I waited my whole life to make."
4: Then he made the film and it flopped. It just destroyed him because he thought it was the greatest movie he had ever made. He said, I think it's the greatest film anybody made. But if Capper had won the Academy Award, this movie never would have been what it is today. Never close to it.
5: Hey, look, I'm the boss. You want a drink or don't you?
4: I was talking to Sheldon Leonard.
1: Okay, all right. Double bourbon, will you? Quick, huh?
5: Okay.
4: He was doing a favor for me and talking about the movie to take back to Donna Reed's hometown for the 50th anniversary. And he couldn't make it. He said, I'd like to tape something for you. So we were talking through the taping and everything, and then I said, isn't that something that this picture was a flop, and now it fell into public domain, and now everybody's watching it. They have It's a Wonderful Life trivia parties. It just keeps growing and growing and growing. He said, you know, something's interesting though, Jimmy. The movie never changed. The people change. The people need that message more than ever now.
6: That's a great film. I love that film. It's my favorite film. And in a sense, it epitomizes everything I've been trying to do and trying to say in the other films, only does it very dramatically with a very unique story. The importance of the individual is a theme that it tells, and that no man is a failure. And every man has something to do with his life. If he's born, he's born to do something.
5: I suppose it'd been better if I'd never been born at all.
7: What'd you say?
5: I said I wish I'd never been born.
7: Wait a minute, that's an idea. What do you think?
6: And this idea is carried out in this unique plot because a man who thought he was a failure and thought everybody around him would have been better off had he not been born was given the chance to see how the world around him would have been, his own small little world, would have been had he not been born.
8: Your brother, Harry Bailey, broke through the ice and was drowned at the age of 9.
1: That's a lie. Harry Bailey went to war. He got the Congressional Medal of Honor. He saved the lives of every man on that transport.
8: Every man on that transport died. Harry wasn't there to save them because you weren't there to save Harry. You see, George, you really had a wonderful life. Don't you see what a mistake it would be to throw it away?
4: We went to Attica Prison a few years ago and showed the film to all the inmates. In fact, the superintendent of all 90 some odd prisons was sitting next to me. He said, Jimmy, I know you had a tough time getting here, but let me tell you something, I'm head of all the correctional facilities in the state of New York. And if there's anyone you want to go to, consider it done. I've never seen this reaction.
9: Isn't it wonderful about Harry? Well, famous, George. But I had 50 calls today about the parade, the banquet. Your mother's so excited.
4: Capra, I was with him, and I asked him, I said, what was the most difficult scene in the whole movie to direct? He said, well, that's easy, the one with you kids. And I said, what happened? What did we do wrong? Oh, no, you guys were great. It's just that so much was going on in the scene.
1: Must she keep playing that?
10: I have to practice it for the party tonight, Daddy.
11: Mom said we could stay up till midnight and sing Christmas carols.
10: Can you sing, Daddy?
4: He'd lost the $8,000. He's thinking of his brother's coming home. He's going to be disgraced. He's won the Medal of Honor. And then he's got the kid, hey, how do you spell this? And the girl pounding on the piano. And he said, then you, excuse me, excuse me.
10: Excuse me. Excuse me.
12: Excuse you for what?
10: I burped.
9: All right, Tommy, you're excused. Now go on upstairs and see if little Zuzu wants anything.
4: He put that in there. He always went to humor to break up a dramatic scene. And he said he wanted to capture a family really

0: Yes?
1: I want you to pull on this man's coat and say, excuse me, right here, when you get right to this spot, say, excuse me. Okay? You get that?
0: Yes, sir.
1: All right, everybody, let's go. And we walk 2-3 more feet. Stop, everybody, stop. Then he come back to me and, you know, talk to me eye to eye. He stoop down and tell me again. And I see you here, you're here. Say that excuse me line again here. And he did that 3 times, and then I got it.
2: Come on out in the kitchen with me while I finish dinner.
3: Goofy!
4: Excuse you for what?
3: I burped.
1: So that's what makes this thing so much fun, because people want to talk about It's a Wonderful Life. They want to know, oh my God, somebody's still alive from the movie? Oh, well, tell me about it. Or what was it like? And so this will live forever.
5: Mother.
6: Mother, what do you want?
5: Mother, this is George. I thought sure you'd remember me.
6: George who?
1: But nobody could have dug down with George Bailey. There's insurmountable things. When your mother says she doesn't know who you are and get out of here, and you run down that lane into that big close-up, Capra directed, and that's great direction, and filled that picture with Jimmy Stewart, and you saw in his eyes, oh my God, where is this man gone? To get that look in his eyes, it told you everything. It scared you. You go, where did he dig down? Well, he was on that bombardier pilot, World War II, seeing his crew get shot and killed by them coming by, ba-ba-ba-ba-bum.
7: Strange, isn't it? Each man's life touches so many other lives. When he isn't around, he leaves an awful hole, doesn't he?
8: And you've been listening to Jimmy Hawkins tell the story of It's a Wonderful Life, and also Frank Capra. What Capra said was just so fascinating. He said, it's a picture I'd waited all my life to make. And then, of course, it flopped. It flopped until it didn't, until we got cable and we got more channels, and there it was, It's a Wonderful Life, almost as if in syndication, running continually. It epitomizes everything I ever wanted to do in my work, Capra said. And there he was again, stressing the importance of the individual as the driving theme of all of his work. What he also wanted to do was capture a family being a family on film. When we come back, more of It's a Wonderful Life, the story behind the story, with Jimmy Hawkins and with Frank Capra too, here on Our American Stories.
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15: And we return to Our American Stories and the story of It's a Wonderful Life. And you'll be hearing from Jimmy Hawkins, who played Tommy Bailey, the son of George. And we'll be hearing also from Frank Capra. When we last left off, Jimmy Stewart was able to tap into his experience as a war pilot in World War II, where his decisions had consequences, some for the better and some for the worse. Let's return to the story.
16: He dug down there and he took it personally. They died because I should have maneuvered different. You know, what if I could have done this or done that? He went there and Capra knew. I either got it or I didn't.
17: I think if you can do a part and not have the acting show, then believability starts sneaking in. And if you get those people down in the audience believing what's going on up there, well, then you're in pretty good shape.
18: Get me back! I don't care what happens to me! Get me back to my wife and kids! Help me, Clarence, please!
19: How would you like to be remembered?
17: Well, a guy that believed in hard work and decent values and love of country, love of family, love of community, love of God.
16: And that's why he wanted, when he was at the bar praying to God, he just was on a full shot. And he saw while he was doing it, oh, I should be pushing in on him. So, okay, that's great, great. Jimmy, could you do it again? Because he wanted to push in. He said, no. Uh-oh. Whoop, whoop. This isn't like him. So, in post-production, he did it. He showed it again and then put another camera, moved in just enough to punch that up, to really, this is a moment this man's going through. I want to feel I'm really capturing what George Bailey is thinking. He's down. You know, he's really down.
20: That scene I remember when I first read

0: first draft of the script and that scene, the little prayer, affected me. And when I read it, when I did it in the movie, it did. And it did the same to me right now.
1: Dear Father in heaven, I'm not a praying man, but if you're up there and you can hear me, show me the way. I'm at the end of my rope. Show me the way.
2: Why don't you stop annoying people?
3: Well, I'm sorry. Hey!
4: He was scouting locations, and they needed a gymnasium for the big grad party. And so they took him to Beverly Hills High School in the gymnasium with the basketball court and asked him, do you think this will work, Frank? I can make this work, he said. And the AD said, you know, see that the basketball court? Yeah, underneath that is a pool.
5: The big Charleston contest. Let's go.
4: He said, really? Open it up. I want to see it.
6: What's the matter, Othello? Jealous? Did you know there's a swimming pool under this floor? And did you know that button behind you causes this floor to open up? And did you further know that George Bailey is dancing right over that crack? I've got the key.
4: So they opened it up. And so now they had to get all the extras. You have to swim, stunt people for Jimmy Stewart to go and Donna Reed into the pool. All that. He was always thinking. Capper was always giving me business to do. Sitting on Jimmy Stewart's lap, and putting tinsel on his head. He comes in the room. Now you go through his pockets like maybe he brought you some. Capper was always giving me business to do.
7: Dog!
8: Yes, sir?
7: You want to pay to be a canary?
8: No, sir.
4: And we learned years later, by me finding him, all these people, that the old man Goward part was a method actor. He went out and got drunk during lunch and played the scene drunk.
7: What? Why, that medicine should have been there an hour ago. Be over in 5 minutes for the play. Where's Miss Blaine's voice and capsules?
8: Bill.
7: Did you hear what I said?
8: Yes, sir.
7: What kind of tricks are you playing anyway? Well, why don't you run into the living room right away? Don't you know that boy's very sick?
8: Take your name, I'm still here.
7: You lazy loafer.
8: Mr. Gower, you don't know what you're doing. You put something wrong in those capsules. I know you're unhappy. You got the telegram and you're upset. You put something bad in those capsules. It wasn't your fault, Mr. Gower. Just look and see what you did. Look at the bottle you took the powder from. It's poison, I tell you, it's poison. I know you feel bad.
4: And he really hit him and everything. He said, afterwards, I'm sorry. Oh.
8: Don't hurt my story again.
7: Oh, no,
8: don't hurt
7: no,
8: my story again.
7: Oh, George. George.
8: Oh, Mr. Gower, I would never tell anyone. I know your feelings. I would have felt so. Hope to die, I won't.
4: But if that film, like I told you earlier, had won the Oscar, it never would have been what it was. It took that picture to fall into public domain. It took it for all the stations in the United States could show it for free. And so it filled up 2-3 hours of time that they could sell time to. And then it just picked up and kept going.
9: It's a Wonderful Life, like its hero George Bailey, went through times of both optimism and despair. Also like George Bailey, the film was rescued from oblivion by its friends. The film might not have made a fortune for my father and the others who worked on it, but it has enriched the lives of every person who ever fell under its warm, joyful spell.
10: I think that if time goes by, it'll just go more and more popular. Because it's a theme that hits everybody. Everybody has gone through that thing when they're practically rather die than live.

0: So that's why I think that the picture will live on beyond our time.
1: Attaboy, Clarence.
0: It is a wonderful life.
2: This is one of the wonderful things about the picture, I think. The scene at the end of the picture, this is after it's a different place, nobody knows me and everything, right? But I just, I stop for a minute and I say, God, I'm not a praying man, but please bring me back.
3: Please.
2: Please bring me back. I want to live again.
3: I want to live again. Please, God, let me live again.
4: Anyway, it's just get the message. We're all important. We all can make a difference. Look at Frank Capra. My God, what he started. If there was no Frank Capra.
5: Well, it's amazing it's become such a Christmas picture all over the world.
3: Bert, do you know me?
2: It came from just little bits of thinking. Just remember, no man is born to be a failure. Just remember, no man is poor who has friends. It shows values that are really very close to an awful lot of us, and are really very basic American values.
3: Merry Christmas! Well, Merry Christmas!
4: Now it's just gone, you know, out of sight. It just, everybody talks about it. Not just the holiday classic, the AFI Countdown 100 most inspirational movies came in number one. It just doesn't stop. People need it. I mean, things are happening now that people feel like they're being treated like they're nobodies, and they want to feel that I'm somebody, I have something to give. And Frank Capra wanted, he's a very religious person, and that picture tells him, yes, you do. But Sheldon Leonard said it all. The film, it wasn't like, oh, I'm the director's cut, I'm going to go in and... Not a frame was the same one in 46 that bombed is the same one that is now on the road to being the greatest movie ever made.
6: And a terrific job on the production, editing, and storytelling by our own Greg Hengler. And a special thanks to Jimmy Hawkins for sharing his story. And he played Tommy Bailey, son of George Bailey, in the classic 1946 film. And I think Jimmy Stewart said it best. And in essence, he was talking about these classic American values. He said, I believe in hard work. Decent values, love of country, love of community, love of God. And him talking about that prayer scene, how much it moved him, just reading it on paper. God, I'm not a praying man. Please bring me back. Let me live again. And in the end, that theme, we're all important. We can all make a difference. In the end, as Jimmy Stewart and Frank Capra noted again and again, it's about the individual. And in the end, basic American values. A story of It's a Wonderful Life here on Our American Stories.
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7: From ABC News, I'm Dave Packer. Primary elections across a handful of states Tuesday. In Florida, Congressman Byron Donalds won the Republican nomination for governor. ABC News political director Avery Harper says Donalds was heavily favored.
8: Not only did he have the endorsement of President Trump, but he has also has large name recognition in the state of Florida among Republican voters. And he has a massive war chest that will help power him through November's election.
7: Donalds, who would be the first black governor of Florida, is projected to face former Congressman David Jolly, who picked up the Democratic nod. The AP projecting that Congresswoman Debbie Wasserman Schultz, a white woman, will win Florida's predominantly black 20th congressional district Democratic primary, which was recently redrawn in the Republican-favored President Trump on Tuesday night announced that now Canada confirms that the U.S. has agreed to delay its 50% tariff on a range of Canadian goods until the end of August 21st as trade talks continue. Canada says substantial progress has been made, but important work remains. Opening statements Tuesday in the Meta-L trial in Oakland, California. 29 states sued the social media company over child safety and privacy. The states are seeking billions in damages as well as fundamental changes to how Meta runs its platforms. ABC technology reporter Mike Dubusky.
9: Meta has defended itself in this case and said that, yes, there is a teen mental health crisis going on. Yes, social media plays a role in that, but it's a small piece of a large puzzle, right? That drawing a direct line between those two things oversimplifies a complex issue.
7: Dartmouth Health says it needs to close its telehealth services, which could affect five Vermont hospitals. Tele-ICU and tele-ED are two of the nearly 20 kinds of remote health care that Dartmouth provides. You're listening to ABC News.
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7: Founding ZZ Top member Frank Beard has died. Known for hits like Give Me All Your Love and Legs and the 1975 hit Tush. An announcement from his representative said that Beard died under hospice care at his ranch in Richmond, Texas, surrounded by his family. Frank Beard was 77. One local leader in Ohio is calling for a pause in the use of flock cameras.
1: Frustration's growing in Ohio.
4: This has gone without any kind of brakes on the system.

0: Lucas County Commissioner Pete Gerken says the largest amount of searches coming from outside of Ohio. The commissioner says he has questions about the nature of those requests.
1: Why is this so broad? And what are they looking for?
0: The sheriff's office says it has no plans to pause the use of cameras.
2: Automatic license plate readers are an investigative tool.
0: Michelle Franzen, ABC News.
3: Colorado wildlife officials say a man was attacked by a female black bear as he left his complex laundry room near Eaglevale. They say the bear swiped at the man, scratching at his arm. The victim then tripped and fell as he tried to escape. The man is now recovering at home, but wildlife officials say they couldn't find the bear and her cubs. A NASA astronaut and European Space Agency astronaut carried out a six-hour space rock on the International Space Station Tuesday to remove a broken space-to-ground antenna. With that, ESA astronaut Sophie Adonneau became the first French woman to complete a spacewalk. Dave Packer, ABC News.
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5: From ABC News, I'm Dave Packer. A trio of primaries across America Tuesday, first to Florida, where Congressman Byron Donalds won the Republican nomination for Florida governor.
6: Because of your sweat, because of your hard work, we have won a massive victory.
7: For Byron Donalds, he has the endorsement of President Trump, which we know is very important in Republican primaries, as we've seen all throughout this cycle. He also has a massive war chest heading into the general election. What he doesn't have is the support of current Governor Ron DeSantis.
5: Term limits preventing DeSantis from running again. Donalds would be the first black governor of Florida, projected to face former Congressman David Jolly, who picked up the Democratic nod. In Wyoming, the AP projects Eric Barlow wins the Republican nomination for governor, and Harriet Hageman wins the Republican nomination for U.S. Senate and will face Democrat James Byrd. Alaska also holding primaries Tuesday. President Trump Tuesday night announcing that 50% tariffs on Canada that were supposed to go into effect at midnight would be delayed, giving teams time to hammer out a deal. A Penn State graduate, Agostino Abatiello, and a former student, Thomas Robinson, of the renowned college, are facing felony drug charges for running a major cocaine operation by making frat houses do the dirty work. ABC's Matt Rivers explains.
8: Officials say Delta Upsilon and Sigma Chi frat houses, both off campus, were used to package the drugs, part of what authorities called a hazing ritual.
9: In fact, we found a pattern of events that showed cutting and bagging cocaine was, for some pledges, an indoctrination into the Delta Upsilon and Sigma Chi fraternities.
8: 13 current and former students charged in total, 5 with felony counts of corrupt organizations and conspiracy, the rest with misdemeanors.
5: That's ABC's Matt Rivers. 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
10: 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This product is not intended to diagnose, treat, cure, or prevent any disease.
5: Police in Philadelphia say a car was stolen with a baby inside after the boy's mother briefly stepped out. They say the suspect dumped the boy on a sidewalk about a block from the theft. He was found unharmed by his grandparents about a half an hour later. The car was also found abandoned. Toledo's mayor confirms 2 people were killed in a series of explosions at an industrial facility. Neighbor Demetrius Langston says he felt the shock waves a mile and a half away.
14: It sounded, it rumbled down my block. It actually rumbled down my block, and it sounded like a bunch of Army robot soldiers.
5: The cause is under investigation. Opening statements started Tuesday in the latest Meta trial. 29 state attorneys general filed suit against the social media giant over child safety and privacy concerns. ABC's Mike Dubusky.
15: Mark Zuckerberg could take the stand in this trial, as could Adam Mosseri, who is, of course, the CEO of Instagram. We are expecting to hear testimony from psychologists and medical experts about the actual conditions of young people on these platforms. It's important to note that lawyers

0: for the prosecution here have said that they're not actually going to put children on the stand.
1: Meta says the trial will show the work it has done to make its platforms safer. NASA has released before and after photos of the impact area where a SpaceX rocket crashed 2 weeks ago. Scientists say it left behind a crater that's approximately 60 feet across and less than 10 feet deep. Dave Packer, ABC News.
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1: 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Cash will not be awarded in lieu of merchandise or service. One entry per person per contest. 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All prizes must be picked up by winner within 2 weeks of when the prize is won during regular business hours, Monday through Friday, 8:30 a.m. to 5 p.m., excluding holidays, at 3620 Sacramento Street, Suite 204, San Luis Obispo, California. 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

ABC News. I'm Dave Packer. A trio of primaries across America Tuesday. First to Florida, where Congressman Byron Donalds won the Republican nomination for Florida governor.

0: 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They're just trying to scam me.
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1: From ABC News, I'm Sherry Preston. Another round of primaries in the books, with Trump-endorsed Florida Republican Byron Donald securing the Republican nomination for governor. During his victory speech, Donald's calling for unity in his party ahead of November's general election.
2: The primary is over. Tonight, we put aside our differences. Tonight, we are one united Republican Party.
1: In another win for progressive Democrats in Florida, State Representative Angie Nixon became the Democratic pick to run for the U.S. Senate seat once held by Secretary of State Marco Rubio.

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0: at both. And so I feel like now the menu has branched out. So first it was from another planet, then other planet dimensions, and then it ended up, you know, being that they could be from the future, or it could be that they've been here the whole time and they're in the oceans. So
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4: From ABC News, I'm Sherry Preston. Another set of primaries in the books.
5: We have won a massive victory.
4: That's Byron Donalds, who had the support of President Trump in his race for governor. He will face former Democratic Congressman David Jolly for Ron DeSantis' job in the state of Florida for the governor's race. The winner in the newly drawn 20th congressional district in Florida, Congresswoman Debbie Wasserman Schultz, who has represented the 25th congressional district for decades. ABC News political director Avery Harper.
6: Essentially, her seat was eliminated and forced her to run in this historically black district. Voters there chose her. Someone who is a known quantity in the state of Florida. She was also a former chair of the DNC over some of the other candidates in this crowded primary, over Uncle Luke, the rapper turned activist from the group Two Live Crew.
4: In the Florida Senate primary, Democratic Socialist Angie Nixon defeated Alex Vindman, who had far more money and the support of the Democratic Party. Nixon sang last night. President Trump says that there are no talks or conversations occurring or scheduled with Iran and that the U.S. controls the Strait of Hormuz. However, says ABC's Jonathan Carl,
7: there's contradictory messages. You heard from Energy Secretary Chris Ross.

0: minimal nighttime relief, and it is expected to persist through at least next week. Heat indices have risen above 105 and reached as high as 110 in southern Georgia, coastal South Carolina, the Florida Panhandle, and the Memphis area. We've talked about how dogs can sense when you're stressed, but that may not be all they can detect. The Daily Mail reports that dogs can tell when humans are happy or sad from facial expressions.
1: I can see happy. I don't know about sad. When I'm mad at one of my dogs, typically the same one all the time, I can sort of glare at him and he'll know.
0: Oh, really?
1: Yeah.
0: Like he'll freeze in place?
1: I'll just stare like at his eyes, like he knows.
0: I imagine you are brutal to deal with discipline.
1: You don't scold Carolina ever, do you?
0: I do, but I've got to use like this really deep voice, like it's like, baby girl, knock it off, like...
1: Does baby girl soften the blow? Is that?
0: Yeah, I guess it just comes out because I have all these nicknames for her, like Mushy, knock it off, like
1: Mushy, knock it off.
0: It just comes out.
1: She's laughing inside at you. 22 minutes after the hour.
2: That'll be $84.52.
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1: Yeah.
0: And you got a parking ticket.
1: Yeah.
0: I think you've paid your dues or whatever. 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
1: Yeah, sure. 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
0: What in the world?
1: A little too soft on them in New Zealand, it seems like.
0: Thank you, Mike. 13 minutes in front of the hour.
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20: Taking the day's information and helping you make sense of it all. 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
0: Thanks for being with us. Think about this before grabbing your next soda. It could be boosting your risk of certain cancers. New research published this week in the journal GastroHep Advances finds that consuming at least one sugar-sweetened beverage per day is associated with more than twice the risk of developing gastric cancer, also known as stomach cancer. Across the U.S., the CDC says 63% of adults reported drinking sugar-sweetened beverages one or more times daily. In the study, sugar-sweetened beverages included regular soda, energy drinks, and juice with added sugars. The authors say previous studies have also known an association between these types of beverages and other types of cancer. Artificially sweetened beverages, defined as low-calorie carbonated beverages in this study, were not associated with increased risk of gastric cancer. 8 minutes now in front of the hour on This Morning. Once again, here's Nicole Murray.
21: And now, the three big things you need to know. Number one.
22: President Trump has announced that he is putting a three-day pause on new 50% tariffs that were set to go into effect on Canadian goods at midnight. with Prime Minister Mark Carney saying progress was made, but more work still needs to be done. The new duties would have covered roughly $20 billion worth of imports. Number

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2: From ABC News, I'm Sherry Preston. Another round of takeaways from the latest primaries, including in the state of Florida, where another Democratic Socialist took the prize. Here's ABC's Sophie Flay.
3: State lawmaker Angie Nixon won the Democratic Senate primary over former National Security Council aide Alex Vindman. Vindman was expected to easily defeat Nixon.
4: You proved that without a shadow of a doubt, organized people beat big money.
3: It's the latest example of progressives beating centrists in Democratic primaries, from New York to Colorado to Michigan.
2: Nixon will face GOP Senator Ashley Moody in November. Also in Florida, Trump-backed Republican Byron Donalds won the GOP governor's race primary, and longtime Congresswoman Debbie Wasserman Schultz won in a newly redrawn district since her former district was eliminated by the Republicans. The Navy facing further scrutiny following news that a destroyer, the USS Benfold, had a major breakdown in the South China Sea.
5: The 300 sailors on board reportedly had limited drinking water, no toilets, and no air conditioning after the ship suffered a complete loss of power. It was later towed to the Philippines for repairs. The Benfold was part of a fleet heading to the Middle East to relieve the USS Lincoln, whose crew has been at sea for a record 268 days as part of the war on Iran.
2: ABC's Karen Hua. President Trump says there are no talks going on and none scheduled with Iran. ABC's Jonathan Carl.
6: There are no signs of any significant negotiations underway with Iran. In fact, it seems like the administration, that the president's been convinced this is the way to do this, has settled on a strategy of economic pressure on Iran and waiting them out.
2: They overhauled the merchandise and are benefiting from a nearly $1 billion tariff refund. Target out this morning with some strong earnings numbers in the second quarter. You're listening to ABC News.
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1: Wow, impressive.
0: Maybe we should do this for a video or something.
1: Oh, yeah.
0: You know?
1: Good. Break a collarbone or something?
0: No, the idea is to learn how to fall safely, tumble over tables, climb over walls.
1: One of the most important skills I think you can have as an older person is getting up.
0: So proud of you.
1: off the floor. 22 minutes after the hour.
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8: Thanks for being with us. Think about this before grabbing your next soda. It could be boosting your risk of certain cancers. New research published this week in the journal GastroHep Advances finds that consuming at least one sugar-sweetened beverage per day is associated with more than twice the risk of developing gastric cancer, also known as stomach cancer. The findings by Mass General Brigham Cancer Institute researchers were based on decades of data for more than 100,000 people. Across the U.S., the CDC says 63% of adults age 18 or older reported drinking sugar-sweetened beverages one or more times daily. 8 minutes now in front of the hour on This Morning. Once again, here's Nicole Murray.
9: And now, the three big things you need to know. Number one.
10: President Trump has announced that he is putting a three-day pause on new 50% tariffs that were set to go into effect on Canadian goods at midnight, with Prime Minister Mark Carney saying progress was made, but more work still needs to be done. The new duties would have covered roughly $20 billion worth of imports.
9: Number two.
10: Minnesota is suing Texas Governor Greg Abbott for refusing to extradite a federal immigration agent facing assault charges for shooting a Venezuelan man in the leg in Minneapolis during last winter's deportation surge. Minnesota Attorney General Keith Ellison.
11: Instead of promptly fulfilling his legal ministerial duty to execute governor's rendition warrant for Castro, however, Governor Abbott has withheld the warrant and

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1: 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Several attorneys general suing the social media giant, alleging harm to kids.
2: Mark Zuckerberg could take the stand in this trial, as could Adam Mosseri, who is, of course, the CEO of Instagram. We are expecting to hear testimony from psychologists and medical experts about the actual conditions of young people on these platforms. It's important to note that lawyers for the prosecution here have said that they're not actually going to put children on the stand.
1: That's ABC's Mike Dubusky. Charges announced against 14 people in connection with an alleged cocaine trafficking operation involving students associated with two fraternities at Penn State University.
3: According to the Attorney General of the state of Pennsylvania, he calls this a major cocaine operation that kind of went between Philadelphia, New York City, and the Penn State campus, led primarily by two individuals who are now both former Penn State students. One at the top of the food chain, again, according to officials, a gentleman named Agostino Abatiello, and underneath him, a guy named Thomas Robinson.
1: ABC's Matt Rivers. The fraternities Delta Upsilon and Sigma Chi are both off campus. Police say those involved were cut and packaging the cocaine at those frat houses. Millions of people may be able to get smaller, lightweight Amazon packages delivered by drones by the end of the year. Amazon says it's expanding its airborne shipping to suburban areas in nearly 500 cities. Amazon also says some customers could get their packages within a half hour after placing their orders. Sherry Preston, ABC News.
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9: And a happy Wednesday morning to all. It is Nick Papagni, the Italian Stallion Ag Meter, along with Sir Josh. Josh, happy Wednesday. How are you?
10: Happy Wednesday, Nick. Doing pretty well. A little less better now that you just called yourself the Italian Stallion, but how are you doing today?
9: I'm doing great. I'm excited today. I think we're going to have a great show. Part two, we're talking raisins with Jeff Smutney, who's the president of the RAC. I love these interviews because it's not only about raisins, but it's about marketing. Jeff gets it, Josh, but you know, in the world we live in, marketing is everything anymore. I really like some of these interviews that we talk good, bad, and ugly, how to work the next economy, or the commodities in again.
10: What do you think about marketing, Nick? Sometimes it makes me sad that, you know, that we even need to market some of these healthy fruits and vegetables. I get marketing something like Coca-Cola because it's inherently not good for you, so you need to market it to convince people that it is. But you're seeing all these fresh fruits, vegetables, dairy industry, like they're all having to invest so much in marketing now because otherwise people won't buy it, even though it's, you know, just healthy for them. And I guess that kind of makes me sad and frustrated.
9: I think the

0: younger generation is their phone. They're hooked to their phone half their time a day. I mean, they wake up, boom, they check their phone. They walk around. You see kids walking around almost colliding into other things as they're on their phone all day long. We have to figure out a way to reach the new social media influencer world. Because every kid, even adult, if you don't have a phone, I don't know anybody in my friends who does not have a phone. Do you? Because everyone's on their phone. That's the new world we live in. So you have to figure out marketing to please them.
1: Have you ever seen the movie Idiocracy?
0: I have not.
1: Oh, this is so homework for you is to go find Idiocracy. I'm sure it's on a streaming service, but it's about like guy that accidentally gets, you know, traveled to the future and sees America in the future. And it is this like very heavy marketing world, but where, you know, the United States has kind of fallen into disarray because of so much marketing and people being glued to TVs and screens. And I think like in the future, the guy has like 100 screens in front of him and he's sitting in a lazy boy chair and it's just nothing but ads going. And so I guess I think you're absolutely right. People are glued to their phones, but there's just so much in that movie that now you start to worry, like, is this slowly coming true?
0: I think it is. And I think more young people are naive nowadays. They don't do their homework. They're not educated. I would love to know if you and I went out in the middle of a shopping mall and just got kids and said, listen, do you even know who our vice president is in the United States? I bet you 50% would go, have no idea, have no clue. They're not into that world. This is why Agnet West, we want to bring the stories, and we got to get younger people, the FFA kids, listening to our show so we can explain how important farming, food, vegetables, fruit is in the world we live in today. Because if we lose that, and your great interview yesterday with Luke Lindbergh, we're down 50% when it comes to the deficit. We're down to $25 billion. This is huge to me. I get excited about things like this.
1: Oh, it is huge. And it's, you know, new markets for our American farmers, which is great. I love to see that. And yeah, I think marketing is so important now. It's just, I don't know. It does frustrate me that these, you know, healthy things still have to put so much marketing. Like the, you know, we talked about figs the other day and how much marketing they're having to do. It's like figs are really good for you. You would think people could just understand that and buy them, but it's not the way it works. And we are so glued to our screens that we're not thinking necessarily about what's good for us. We're thinking about what the catchiest ad or marketing was that we saw earlier.
0: Oh, I think too, the MAHA is going to be big too. You got to educate. We have to get younger families getting off processed foods and eating healthier. And it's going to take time. We're going to talk tomorrow with Noel Rosa, the president of Rosa Brothers, and he's excited about bringing milk back into schools and a way to do that and get kids. So if kids are drinking milk when they're young, they'll go home at night and say, Mom, I had milk at home at school. I want to drink milk at home. And so you've got to start that generation over again. It's going to take time.
1: Yeah, I think that's a great effort that's being done is to get healthier food into our schools, get things like whole milk, get more fresh fruits and vegetables in our school. Because exactly, if you can teach them in school that this stuff is delicious and healthy, I think they'll continue. Now, I think part of the challenge there is you have to get it to be delicious. I know when I was in school, I would not, you know, have rated my school cafeteria as a 5-star restaurant by any means. It was, you know, maybe 2.5-3 stars at best. So that's a challenge. And, you know, how do you get better quality food in these cafeterias? Because there is healthy food that's delicious. But I know, like, growing up, you know, I hated broccoli. I hated most vegetables. But it was because that era in time, you know, I grew up in the 90s. The way my mom made any vegetable was to buy it either frozen or in a can and then boil it to where it was mush. And so I thought vegetables were disgusting. But now if you grill some broccoli or lightly saute some broccoli or fresh green beans, that's so good. I just, you know, I grew up eating it out of a can. So it was a wow, you know, and I was older before I started really eating a lot of vegetables and eating healthier. And it was because I got into working out in college and, you know, then I wanted to eat healthy to have a healthy body. But unfortunately, I didn't really learn that as a young kid because back then the vegetables that were being prepared were kind of gross.
0: You're right, because when the light bulb goes off in somebody, it could be 12 years old, it could be 25 years old. Eventually, you're going to want to eat healthy. And that's what we're talking about today. We're going to talk to Jeff Smutney, who's working in a dinosaur industry, the raisins, but he wants to talk about marketing. We're going to take a break. We'll come

0: back and talk about marketing, and raisins used to be huge in the Central Valley. We will be right back on your AgNet NewsHour.
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0: Welcome back on your Wednesday morning. It is the Ag Meter, Nick Papagni, along with Sir Josh. And I don't care what my orange juice goes up to. I got to have more orange juice every morning. I had it today and I'm feeling good about it. But I thank you to all our great partners. Like, for example, Josh, John Deere Tractor, the 6 Series. You would know after listening to that commercial, this guy's had at least two or three already kids in the industry. He hit a home run in front of 10,000 people. You can hear in the commercial. He's acting like no big deal. He wants to talk about the John Deere 6 Series tractor. My kid hits a home run, I'm running around the bases with him. So I love that commercial. We're going to talk with Jeff Smutney now, part two of a great interview about marketing, raisins. Let's go to Jeff. I love that thinking, Jeff Smutney, because I think the world we live in now, young people, young families, they want to be jazzed with marketing, new varieties. You know, the Thompsons have been around for so long. New varieties, new packaging. Sunmade does a great job with different variety, different fun packaging. I think you're on your game now.
8: Yeah, I really appreciate what some of the larger packers are doing. Sunmade being the largest, of course, and they have been very innovative with their packaging by introducing new products. I'm excited to see what they have up their sleeve. They're pretty secretive. They don't want the cat out of the bag, but I know that they're going to have some new offerings soon, and I'm looking forward to seeing those on store shelves. And I agree with you, too. It's like, how much more innovative can we get? We've taken raisins and we've added sour flavoring to them to make them a more natural Sour Patch Kid, for instance. So there's room to grow in that space and maybe even expand our category overall. You know, you walk into a store and the dried fruit category is usually tucked away in the corner of a grocery store and it's not that large. I'd love to see that scale out like a lot of the other snacking categories have. And so that is going to be the future of this industry. And I think that that's something that might help scale our industry out and see new plantings come in.
0: And Jeff Smutney, you mentioned for the raisins. When I grew up, I'm an old Bullard Knight, and I went to Ruth Gibson Elementary right there, and we had the little boxes of raisins, and kids loved their raisins back in the day. School's got to be a big deal for raisins.
8: Sure. The school lunch program is huge for us. We appreciate USDA's support. I think USDA recognizes what raisins mean to the school lunch program. They're a very big component of it. And I do think that it's the best way to, you know, we farm raisins. We need to farm consumers. And I think it's one

0: of the best ways to farm consumers is to get mom to introduce kids back to raisins. I think the school lunch program helps with that as well. And so it's an all natural snack. And, you know, I think the MAHA movement's a big part of that. I think getting kids to consume sweet treats that are all natural versus something that is ultra processed is key to help alleviate the obesity issue that we're having here in the United States.
1: Well, that's so spot on. We're talking with Jeff Smutney, the president of the RAC. We're talking raisins right now. And I like your idea because the raisin industry, you either love raisins to grow raisins or you don't. And I think the new trellis system, dry on the vine, is outstanding idea because the labor in California just keeps going up. It's impossible for farmers to compete, but that's a great way. But it is definitely you have to invest in that program, right?
0: Oh yeah, most definitely. It's it's not cheap to transplant your old Thompson vineyards into an overhead trellis system. Probably closer to $20,000 to $22,000 an acre. And we're a generational industry. It's been around since the 1800s, and a lot of our organizations within the industry are well over 100 years old. That I take a lot of pride in that. It's amazing to see how these companies have survived through so many trials and tribulations. But you reach a point at some time where you state, hey, can I do this? Can I transplant it? How long do I want to be involved in this industry? And our industry is filled with leaders from decades ago, and I'm happy to see that. But truthfully, I think the future of this industry falls in that transplanting, taking acreage that can now double its yield, double its production, is key to profitability in this industry. And slowly but surely, I think we'll see that happen. We are conducting varietal research. We continue to invest in that with the research facility out in Parlier, California. We have about 5 or 6 different varieties right now that we are breeding to see if they are maturing earlier in the season, so we can harvest them earlier in the season to kind of avoid those late season rains that yield more from 2 tons to 4 or 5 tons that are mildew resistant, that have that flavor panel, that flavor component that consumers demand. So there's a lot involved there. And I think the research so far has done well. We'll know probably in another 3 or 4 years if we get another strong variety like the Selma Peat that has come through. There's a Sun Cream variety that the jury's still out on, but there has been plantings of it, and it's yielding closer to 5 tons an acre. So there's a lot to look forward to in regards to varietal research.
1: I mean, you know, Jeff does such a great job. He knows that they've got to come up with different varieties and raisins. They've got to get younger people eating raisins again. You and I grew up with raisins, so they've got to get younger people eating raisins again. We're going to take a break. We'll come back more here on your AgNet News Hour on your fabulous Wednesday morning. We will be right back.
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6: Welcome back, everyone, on your Wednesday morning. It is the Ag Meaner, Sir Josh. We're talking not only raisins, but how do you develop a new program with a great program that they used to have. Let's go back to the interview. We're talking raisins with Jeff Smutney, the president of the RAC. And Jeff, I would love to see, because we live in a new world now, and I think some of the old-timer raisin industry doesn't understand the social media world we live in. Every kid has a phone. Every family has a phone. It's the new world. And I want to see better marketing. I want to see jazzy marketing for the young families and bring raisins back, and it's hot, popular again.
7: Sure. You know, that's one thing that did come up, Nick, during our strategic planning process, was how are we going to market domestically and also at the same time, not cannibalize the industry, but support the industry here domestically, those that have invested hundreds of millions of dollars over the years in their own branding. And for us, I think social media is one strong solution. Kids are on their phones. Moms are on their phones. You can use the data to reach specifically those moms that have children at home. Whether it be through chefs on Instagram or TikTok, or nutritionists and dietitians on TikTok or YouTube. And of course, the attention span that's out there right now is 30 to 60 seconds. If you can't grab them within 30 and 60 seconds and engage with them, then that's wasted exposure. So I think that might be one of the solutions that this industry might be able to move forward with in regards to supportive domestic marketing. We'll wait and see. That's up to my industry. If they want to go down that path, then that's great. We're ready to do that. Another thing that we haven't been doing domestically is attending trade shows, whether they be for ingredients or baking, or even school lunch-focused trade shows. They're out there. We have not been attending those. There's no better way to get in front of buyers, consumer packaged good companies,

0: in the school lunch program, than attending these trade shows and ensuring that we're front and center. So that's a conversation to come over the next month to 2 months, and I should have more for you once we complete those conversations.
1: Well, we're talking with Jeff Smutney. We're talking raisins, and I was just going to ask you that: what's some of the top priorities for Jeff and the RAC in the next 12 to 18 months? But those are probably two of them right there.
0: Yeah, they most certainly are, and you know, some of the threats, of course, that we face are Turkey and South Africa and South America. They're producing more and more. And so we need to stake our ground and make sure that we protect our home turf. I think that's one thing. But opportunities, I think we need to strengthen the grant programs and the procurement program within USDA. I think we really need to communicate on more healthy snacking. I think that needs to happen domestically to help grow demand. We'll certainly deploy that internationally. We need to innovate. We need to produce more raisin products with paste and concentrate possibilities. Leverage California grown, California quality. It is still the best in the world. We are known worldwide for our quality. It's second to none. We need to keep it that way. And of course, increase our visibility, not just to consumers, but most definitely with industrial buyers and bakeries and CPG companies.
1: Jeff Smutney, the president of the RAC, if you can, just one message to all the great, great raisin growers out there listening right now, what would that be to them?
0: You know, I think sustainability has always been the thing that we've been facing over the past 10 years. I want to take it one step further. I think with this strategic planning process, we've identified areas where there's room to grow. And I think, you know, that's my focus. If let's see this reduction in acreage turn around to increases in acreage. Let's see a global demand increase for raisins. Let's see consumption increase here domestically through marketing and through innovation. And let's also get these raisin growers to start planting some of these newer varieties that are going to yield more and make more money for them. So that's what I'm all about, and that's what really came through in the strategic planning process.
1: Talking about a president of a commission who gets it, Jeff Smutney's on his game. We don't have people like this a lot. When an industry, they don't know how to market, Jeff Smutney does.
2: Yeah, it sounds like he absolutely understands the value of it and that they need to be doing it, and they do. I mean, if the raisins are going to come back to the glory they once knew, they're going to need some great marketing.
1: We had Chris Caputo on talking figs last week, and she gets it. So I think the people that are in charge have to understand, throw out the old rules, because there's no rules anymore about marketing. You have to figure out what the new generation is doing. We'll take a break. We'll come back more in your Wednesday morning edition of the AgNet News Hour with the Ag Man and Sir Josh. We'll be right back.
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2: Welcome back on your beautiful Wednesday morning with the AgMean and Sir Josh. Tomorrow, we're going to catch up with Noel Rosa, the president of Rosa Brothers. And you want to talk about marketing? They do such a great job. They have the greatest milk, and I'm not going to deny it. The AgMeter loves their milk, that bottled milk that we're going to talk about tomorrow about marketing and how they do it in Tulare, California. Let's go back to Jeff Smutley and raisins. So if growers want to talk or get engaged with the RAC, how do they do that?
3: That's real easy. Just reach out to Raisin, Jeff at raisins.org. That is the easiest way, of course, to get in touch with me, and I'm more than happy to talk to them. If they want to talk, they can call me at 559-225-0520.
2: Well, the raisin industry has such a great history here in the Central Valley. Selma, remember the raisin capital of the world, Fresno, great. I mean, yes. This whole area. So let me ask Jeff the toughest question you're going to get all day. Can raisins be great again?
3: I think raisins are great again, quite frankly. I've never been a part of a more unified industry. I've worked with a lot of commodities over the year, and I believe that this industry has gone through so many trials and tribulations. I always look to this RAC as a program that can provide solutions. And I think that when times were really starting to get tough in 2008 and 2009, they could have taken it on the chin and given up. They're resilient, and they've taken it upon themselves to invest in their industry. And I think that that investment will pay off in due time. I think they're on the right path, and I couldn't be happier working for this industry. They're just a great bunch of folks.
2: Jeff Smutney, I think you get it too. You understand how important marketing is. I think you see that it's a change in industry right now. We don't have newspapers anymore. Kids don't read the newspaper. They're on their phone. We have to attack the new marketing plan. I like your ideas.
3: And it, these marketing programs, they're all similar, whether it be walnuts, pistachios, olives, you name it, right? It runs the gamut, and we all use the same tools. And I think digitally now, when you go out and you influence digitally and you have some influencer create an incredible recipe with raisins that's focused on mom at home with kids, not only does mom at home with kids see that recipe being made right before their eyes, it's immediate, but then we also can repurpose that content and utilize it in other ways, whether it be in recipe cards, recipe books, on our website, sharing innovation with other food manufacturers. So it feeds on itself, and I think that's the beautiful thing about the digital world that we currently find ourselves in. So, I think digitally that's the future of marketing for our industry.
2: And Jeff Smutney, we're talking raisins, the president of the RAC. This is a big election year. We're going to have a new governor. How big of a year is this coming up in November if we get the right person as a governor?
3: Sure. Well, we need the focus on California ag. We are the breadbasket of the world. And when you take a look at the hoops that we have had to hop through, they've really impacted agriculture here in the state of California. We have worked hard

0: to establish great relationships with Sacramento, and we'll continue to do that. But we sure would hope that whoever our new governor is, they realize how special California ag is, not just here in California, not in the United States, but globally. We are recognized as the finest agricultural land on the planet, and we create the finest agricultural products on the planet worldwide. And so we need to continue that, and we need to support the California farmer, because they've faced incredibly difficult times, and hopefully in the not so distant future, some of the issues that have been front and center across the globe get taken care of, and we can get back to normal business.
1: I would suggest any industry in farming and ag, you need to invite Jeff Sputney to your table, because he's got it all. He's talking California. He's talking marketing again. I think it's huge, Josh. He is on his game.
2: Yeah, it is huge, and I love his enthusiasm about raisins and saying that raisins are great and understanding, you know, the path they need forward. They do. It's, you know, like you said, it's the same in a lot of commodities, just the getting recipes that people can actually use and, you know, catering to that. Like, that's so important, and you are seeing that more and more in different produce sectors of California. It's so important. Like, let's get those recipes out there that, hey, what can you do with raisins? You know, I think a lot of us think about those little red boxes of raisins we'd eat when we were kids, but there's ways that you can incorporate it now into dishes, into salads, into, you know, chutney for a pork tenderloin. Like, there's all sorts of things you could do with raisins, and I think it's real usable recipes like that. And then also, like you said, in like 30 or 60 seconds, you have to be able to get that recipe across through a, you know, Instagram reel or X reel or, you know, whatever it be. But I think that is the path forward for a lot of these specialty crops in California.
1: Well, we're on day 37, AgNet West, held hostage again. Xavier Becerra, I reached out again. Jeff Smutney mentioned we have to have focus on California farming and ag. I don't know if we're going to get it if Xavier Becerra becomes our governor. It could be the same path, which is not good. We'll keep reaching out, because we want, this is our fair and balanced show, Josh. We want to get what he's thinking about. If he becomes governor, is it going to help farming? And I don't know.
2: Yeah, I don't know either. I haven't heard anything from his platform yet about how they're going to help farming. But, you know, at one point I did hear him something about wanting to deregulate a little bit. So that's encouraging. But no, I'd love to have him on and talk more specifically about what he would deregulate and how that path forward looks for California agriculture and for California businesses in general.
1: And thanks to our show, we're getting the feedback and the word out for farming and ag, so you all can understand what farming and ag goes through to feed you, because you all have to go to a grocery store and buy food, fruit, vegetables, whatever the case may be. But farmers, it comes from their land. So, yes, we want to share the word. A lot of times in the mainstream media, you're not going to get that. And so thank Jeff Smutney. What a great job. We're going to come back with more with Jeff Smutney. Remember, go to our agnetwest.com for all our great, tremendous interviews. Every show we have is on there, along with our great interviews. Let's take a break. We'll come back more on your Wednesday morning. You're listening to the AgNet News Hour. We will be right back.

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1: Contests are open to listeners over 18 with a valid Social Security number. 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Winners are responsible for any taxes related to prizes. Prizes are non-transferable, redeemable, or exchangeable. Cash will not be awarded in lieu of merchandise or service. One entry per person per contest. Employees of the AGM Radio Group reserve the right to disqualify contestants who do not adhere to the contest rules. All prizes must be picked up by winner within 2 weeks of when the prize is won during regular business hours, Monday through Friday, 8:30 a.m. to 5 p.m., excluding holidays, at 3620 Sacramento Street, Suite 204, San Luis Obispo, California. All decisions, regardless of the circumstances, are final by the employees of the AGM Radio Group.
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0: United States Deputy Sheriff's Association, taking training to the next level because lives are on the line.
1: Welcome back on your Wednesday morning. It is the Ag Meter and Sir Josh. We're talking marketing, raisins, a little bit of everything with Jeff Smutney. Let's go back to the interview. We're talking with Jeff Smutney, the president of the RAC, and I would dream to have the federal government. I mean, Brooke Rollins is always talking specialty crops in California. I want them to have a great relationship with the California politicians. And right now, we're on an island here in California. Has Steve Hilton or Xavier Becerra reached out to Jeff Smutney?
2: I have not had the call. I'd be happy to take the call, and I'd be happy to talk with them, quite frankly. I know Secretary Rollins is doing a great job. I do think she appreciates what we do out here in the state. You know, a lot of the pushback on the state is not related to California agriculture. I think we're very well accepted with the federal government at USDA. The state of California employs a lot of federal workers here within California Ag. California Ag employs USDA inspectors. They have the Farm Service agencies here. So we do employ a lot of USDA employees that help California Ag get to consumers. And it sure would be nice to have our leadership here in the state of California look at us through the same lenses that Secretary Rollins looks at us through.
1: Yes, we'll talk with Jeff Smutney, the president of the RAC. I would love to have the California politicians take farming and ag 100% serious instead of just cut out the regulations, because we feed the world, like you said a little while ago, because we do have labor, water issues, fertilizer, you can name it, freight. It just goes on and on. We need someone to take farming and ag serious and just look at a farmer a little better than that. I've had Steve Hilton on. I understand his plans. I really like them. I have not heard from Becerra yet. I'm hoping to get him on the show to see where he's going with.
2: Yeah, I sure hope you get him on too. I'd love to know what his plan is for California Ag. And I do believe that, you know, our farmers, when you talk about input costs in California are so much different than anywhere else within the United States. And our farmers, as I stated before, especially our raisin growers, are some of the most resilient bunch that I've ever been in, have had the pleasure to work with. And some of the input costs and the regulatory hoops that they have to jump through, I guess the state would say, well, that's what produces California quality. And there might be some truth in that, but really what produces California quality is the California farmer. And, less input costs will only allow us to produce better California products. So I sure do hope that conversation is a two-way conversation with whoever our new governor will be.
1: The mainstream media sometimes gives a bad name for farming. Well, they just crush their land. Well, farmers are the greatest environmentalists we have. And I think if they're going to have to run through obstacles with all these different regulations, because we do have the best quality in the world, at least get paid for it. But they don't, because you can get cheaper raisins around the world coming in. They don't have any regulations like we do. It's just not fair.
2: You know, that's one thing that can be handled within our program, the RAC, it being a federal marketing order. We do have the ability to address incoming grades and standards. One thing that I've been speaking about with our industry is the fact that a lot of our California farmers, our California raisin growers, have so many bureaucracy or so many hoops that they must hop through to really get their products to market. And

0: why don't producers from South Africa and Turkey have to hop through those same hoops? And so we're looking at ways of ensuring that, hey, everything a California farmer must go through, certainly every should be things that a Turkish farmer or exporter or a South African farmer or exporter must go through before entering the United States with their product. It's only fair. It's leveling the playing field. And I hope that we can get something through in regards to our grades and standards on that. Because quite frankly, we invest in producing quality. I can't say that that's the truth for someone that's exporting their product from a country like Turkey or South Africa. That's a concern because without quality, we wouldn't have an industry as that's been as sustainable as it has been over, well, heck, over 100 years or more.
1: All the farmers in ag right now driving in their trucks, honking the horn at Jeff Smutney right now, the president of the RAC, agreeing with you. Yes, you're spot on. Jeff, thank you so much for hanging out with us today. Before we let you go, what would you like to say to California right now as a farming, heading into the rest of the summer?
0: Yeah, so I just wish them luck with this crop. You know, I'm knocking on wood every day. I'm saying prayers every day. I know that there's this big threat of El Nino. But we just got to keep the hope, and it looks like we're going to have a good crop as long as El Nino doesn't come and visit. So I'm there for you. If you ever need me, just let me know, and be happy to visit with you at any time. But here's to a good crop this year.
1: And Jeff, if they want to get a hold of you again, what's the info? How do they do that?
0: Sure. They can contact me at jeff@raisins.org, or they can call my office at 559-225-0520.
1: I love Jeff, too, because you're just easy to get a hold of, and you love to talk about raisins. I love that. And next time, I think you, me, Kalen Barsarian, and the raisin, let's have a lunch, and we'll get sit down and keep talking about raisins. We got to keep it going.
0: Yeah, we'll meet at AJ's. That's Kalen's favorite spot, so yeah. Make it a date, Nick. Thanks for the time.
1: I love AJ's. It's the best Armenian food you're ever going to find right now. Jeff, thank you so much for hanging out with us today. This has been great.
0: Thank you, Nick.
1: Let's take a break. We'll come back more on the AgNet News Hour with the Ag Minister, Sir Josh. We will be right back.

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7: Well, welcome back, everyone, on your Wednesday morning. Yes, Mutney hit a grand slam home run with this interview, talking about marketing, raisins, what the future holds, but

0: Josh, let's make it simple for my math. If I'm the ag meter, and if I'm Jeff Smutney, and I'm just going to throw a number out there. If it costs $5 a pound for raisins here in California, and you can go around the world and get them for $1 a pound, well, that has to stop. If it costs $5 a pound in California, then you bring it in for $5 a pound. It has to be an even playing field for this all to work. And I don't care what commodities we're talking about.
1: Yeah, it was interesting. I was just having a conversation with Mike Joyner with the Specialty Crop Farm Bill Alliance, and he was talking about that. And he also works for Florida Fruit and Vegetable Association, and talking about how we need import caps on more of our specialty crops. We have it on other crops like sugar and other commodity crops, but not on specialty crops. And that basically then other countries would be able to import a certain amount of the crop, whatever it is, in this case raisins, duty free or with normal duties, but then above that amount and whatever that cap is set at, basically because we want to have enough for Americans. And if California can't grow enough for Americans, that's fine. We can import some of it duty free. But then once those other countries hit that cap, then if they still want to import them into America, they need to pay a much higher duty on it. And that way, if they still want to, you know, ship import into the United States or export into the United States, they can, but they will pay more to do it. And that will make the price more competitive with California raisins in your grocery store.
0: Absolutely. But technically, it would be an even playing field. But the difference is California grows the greatest quality by far in the world. We all know you can talk to any country, California has the best from almonds to raisins to A to Z. So we're close when it comes to price, when it comes to the let's say raisins. But we're not talking quality because the rest of the world is not even close to ours. But it has to be an even playing field when it comes to price, or this thing will never work.
1: Well, and that's what those caps would do, because especially with something like raisins, I don't know how much you can argue quality. And I don't know, I'm not a raisin connoisseur, but, blind taste testing raisins from other countries, could you tell the difference? And I would think in most dried fruit, it's a little harder. You know, it's one thing to say like, oh, yeah, a fresh California peach is, you know, delicious and much outcompetes, rock hard one from South America or something. But when you start talking about dried fruit, even almonds, you know, it's a little bit harder to judge that quality, or your average American palate's not going to know the difference. So you can't really compete as much on a quality edge as you can a price edge. So then it's like, what can we do to get that price field level? And things like caps on some of these specialty crop imports would be really important to that.
0: Well, I like Jeff Smutney because he used to work for the USDA. He was in Washington. So he brings that expertise to the table when it comes to the raisin industry. He also brings his expertise that, listen, we can't sit on our heels anymore about trying to sell a product. We have to figure out how to market. And this is why I think Jeff Smutney, if you have any questions on marketing, he's the guy to talk with. He's been he's been in Washington with the USDA. He also knows how to market at the next level where something has just stalled. So I love that.
1: Yeah, and he's right. I don't think they can sit back on their heels, especially, you know, we talk about in the produce aisle and how much more there is, like how many more things there are in your produce section of the grocery store. And I think in the dried fruit sector, it's not any different. You know, back when I was a kid, you didn't have that many dried fruits, at least not that we were eating. You know, raisins were very popular. You had prunes used to be a lot more popular, and then like dried apricots. But now it's like you can buy dried mangoes, dried peaches, dried guava even. Like they dry every kind of fruit now. So I think there's a lot more competition too. And you know, where it used to be raisins was what was in your trail mix, now there's cranberries and little chunks of dried pineapple and stuff like that. So it's a whole new world that they're competing in, and they need to, yeah, they can't sit back on their heels. They have to put up a fight.
0: Well, we've interviewed Mike Jameson and from Murata Produce. He used to say the same thing. Cherries used to be the kings, and now there's so much competition in the produce section. And so, and of course, you can email the Ag Meter, nick@agnetmedia.com for all your great stories. Thanks to Jeff Smutney. Tomorrow we're going to talk milk with Rosa Brothers Milk with Noel. Don't want to miss that. Have a great Wednesday, everyone. You're listening to the Ag Meter.

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0: still looking for a creepy man who's been terrorizing women near City Hall. Here's ABC's Rhiannon Alley.
1: Chilling video released by investigators shows a man wearing a disturbing doll face mask.
2: He's actively engaged in running up to people. It looks like he's attempting to scare or antagonize them.
1: Police now scouring surveillance video in the area, believing he's threatened or chased at least a half a dozen people. Police say the suspect is seen using a cell phone, appearing to film the terrifying encounters. Intelligence units now scouring social media.
0: Excited crowds in Pompano Beach, Florida, just north of Fort Lauderdale, where the first jellyfish museum in the country is now open. The founders fled Ukraine after starting a similar jellyfish museum there until the Russian invasion. In Florida, Ariana Pelkovich runs this one.
3: Biggest idea here to leave people with the feeling that they know something more about the population of jellyfish.
0: I'm Sherry Preston, ABC News.
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0: And once again, here we go. Welcome to First Look. It is 6:06. Hope your Wednesday is going well. It's August the 19th. We've got a lot to talk about today. We are going to open things up with a chat with Terry Banish from the city of Atascadero. We do that every Wednesday just to find out what's going on. And there's a lot happening in A-Town this weekend. In fact, North County is going to be hopping all over the place. So, well, we'll do that here in just a little bit. Of course, to start us off here today, Ben Hayes is standing by with the headlines. We'll take a look at traffic and then weather's right after that. 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
1: Good morning with your Central Coast headlines. I'm Ben Hayes. A San Luis Obispo County employee killed in a crash on Highway 41 last week was honored at yesterday's County Board of Supervisors meeting. KSBY reports an employment resource specialist employed by the county for 7 years. Gemma Salting, who was 58 of Atascadero, was reportedly on her way to work the morning of August 11th when her vehicle crashed into equipment that had fallen off a truck on the highway outside Morro Bay. Her vehicle went down an embankment and hit a tree. She was pronounced dead at the scene. San Luis Obispo County is set to receive millions of dollars to help offset the impact of operations at Diablo Canyon Power Plant. State Senator John Laird announced a new agreement between the county and PG&E. The agreement, which mirrors legislation authored by Senator Laird, will have PG&E provide more than $16 million over the next 2 years. Reporter Dina Kodiak says an attempt to address California's housing shortage is back on the November ballot.
2: Proposition 1 asks California voters to approve borrowing over $11 billion for affordable housing. Most funding comes from state bonds repaid by taxpayers. Supporters say

0: Thousands of housing units are ready to move forward but need the funding. And opponents argue borrowing more won't fix the crisis and could cause long-standing unexpected costs for taxpayers.
1: A bill to stop cockfighting in California's hit a roadblock.
2: The bill got stopped in its tracks in committee. The proposal would have limited the number of caged or tethered game fowl roosters a person could keep. The game fowl roosters are said to be bred for their aggression. While cockfighting is illegal in California and under federal law, the state is a hotspot for the exporting of the birds to use as sport across the country. Those against the bill say that it targeted Latinos, as 90% of game fowl breeders are of that heritage. I'm Jason Campadonia.
1: You're up to date with your Central Coast headlines. I'm Ben Hayes.
3: Ben, thank you very much, and good morning. It is 6:09 here on First Look.
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3: And when it comes to traffic, we'll take a look at the Caltrans Quick Maps out there to let you know what's going on. Again, CHP Officer Rich Souza is off for the week. He'll be joining us again next week. It looks like we have one incident to get started today at Highway 58 and Red Hill Road. We had a traffic collision. A solo vehicle rollover happened this morning about an hour and a half ago. And it looks like it was a semi-truck that rolled over. It is, it's on its roof at this point. Cal Fire is going to be on scene. They've also got tow trucks there as well. Again, this is Highway 58 at Red Hill Road. And looks like they've got the vehicle back up. Actually, the roadway may be back open by this point because they started working on that quite a bit earlier. And that's going to do it for a look at what's happening in traffic. Other than that, looks like smooth sailing, as I said, all the way up and down Highway 101. Weather-wise today, mostly sunny throughout the day. High temperatures, if you're in the South County, going to be sitting at about 79, so a little warmer than we were yesterday. It looks like about 74 along the beachal areas of the Central Coast and in the North County. High temps today at 97. We're creeping back up towards those triple digits there. Current temperatures here include San Luis Obispo this hour at 60, 58 for Paso. 58 in Atascadero, Templeton, 60 for Margarita, Morro Bay, and Los Osos, 59 in Avila Beach, 58 for Royal Grande, Pismo Beach, Grover Beach, and Napomo, and 59 for both Santa Maria and Orchid.
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0: Once again, good morning and welcome to First Look. 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Now, the 13th annual Mac and Cheese Fest, in fact, the Mac and Cheese Fest as a whole, was voted and won the San Luis Obispo County's best food and drink event for this year from the New Times. Going to have some great bars. In fact, the sports bar at the Shumash Distilleries, wineries, Allegretto. We've got Jeffrey's Wine Country Barbecue. Actually, I don't know if Jeffrey's going to be able to make it this year. The Westerly and Shell Beach, Alex Barbecue, Blast and Brew, who's the returning champ, and a whole lot more. So it's going to be a really good time. If you'd like more information, head to themacandcheesefest.com. You can also go to 920kvec.com and find out more there. On the phone with Terry Banish from the city of Atascadero. Hey, Terry, how's it going today?
2: It is going great, Andy. How are you?
0: I'm doing outstanding. I got a lot to talk about today. Man, I was just looking at the list of everything that's happening in Atascadero, and it is it's amazing. Tonight is Farmers Market.
2: It is off the hook.
0: You have a lot going on this week. Farmers Market tonight to kick it all off, too.
2: Yeah, we sure do. So 3 to 5:30 over in Sunken Gardens in downtown Atascadero, you'll have Farmers Market. So come support your farmers. And, of course, we're back to school, too. So at that time frame, you'll have, especially around the 3 o'clock time frame, there's a lot of kids getting out of the middle school and the high school. So just keep that in mind as you come downtown to shop the market. And they'll be going strong until 5:30, and there's a lot of produce and veggies and fruits, and this time of year is just amazing for things. So do come down and support your farmers. And if you're up for it, you want to take a midweek break and go experience one of our restaurants in the downtown or one of our drink establishments, it's a good time to do that too.
0: All righty. And then tomorrow we've got Coffee with a Planter. So Thursday's kicking off with a bang.
2: It sure is. So 9 a.m. at Amsterdam Coffee House right there in downtown Atascadero, kind of kitty corner from the historic City Hall. We'll have Coffee with a Planter. And this topic this time will be navigating your business licenses and local resources for new and growing businesses. So if you're looking to come into Atascadero and open a business, this is your Coffee with a Planter series that you'll want to attend. So they do this from 9 a.m. until about 10:30 over Amsterdam Coffee, and they will focus on this. But if you have other questions and things that you want to ask, certainly this is why we do it. It's Coffee with a Planter series, and it's always the third Thursday of each month. They have a different topic to talk about, and it's always at 9 a.m. at one of our coffee shops. This time it'll be Amsterdam Coffee.
0: Well, it sounds good. It's a good chance for people to, you know, find out what's going on. If they got questions about something they're doing, or if they have questions about something else going on in the city, it might be a great time to just kind of interact with those planners.
2: Absolutely. It's a perfect opportunity because you can ask all those questions that you're always like, you know, I don't know if I want to go in and do that, and trying to find the time and all that. So this gives you that chance to check it out. So we'll see you there. And then a lot going on. We have Thursday night is also our Greyhound football game for Atascadero High School. They're going to be playing Delano, and it's their kickoff game on a Thursday evening. Normally it's Fridays, but because of the cruise night, the high school was able to bump that up to Thursday night, so it's perfect for that. So it'll be a good opportunity to come downtown and enjoy and support your local Greyhounds as they kick off their first game. And then we also have a promotion around this, Orange and Gray Fridays, because normally games are on a Friday, but this promotion will kick off on this Thursday night. For every home game that you have, if you wear your orange and gray and you go to one of our participating restaurants or participating drink establishments, you will get 10% off. So
0: nice.
2: Food items, yeah, it's kind of cool. Gets you out and about. Those that are participating right now are A-Town Diner, Barley and Board.

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1: All right. And then, of course, the game kicks off at 6 p.m. It's an early kickoff, 5:45 pregame show. And make sure you check that out. And then Friday night is cruise night already.
0: Already. Crazy how that is. And it's hot, El Camino cruise night. So you'll get a little hot going on there. I have a feeling we're heating up this week. So this is right in line with that. And that happens at 6:30. We have a whole new route that will be happening as part of the 33rd annual Hot El Camino Cruise Night on Friday, and that will take you from Morro Road up to San Jacinto, right past Stagecoach Liquor, right there, kind of upper H&R Block is. That is the cruise route. So you want to make sure that you're along that area, and, you know, in time for the cruise at 6:30. There'll be a 5 o'clock closure followed by a 5:30 hard closure. So we have all of that happening. We have it posted on Atascadero.org as well as visit Atascadero.com. There's all of the information there for you under events that you can look up. It's one of our largest events that we have, and there's going to be over 200 local cruisers, from the classics to the exotics. There's certain criteria of who could cruise this year, so you're going to see some pretty cool cars down there. Passes are sold out. We won't be selling the night of. And this is our 33rd annual, so this is a big deal. We also have the next day the Mid-State Cruisers Car Show at Atascadero Lake Park on Saturday from 10 a.m. until 3 p.m. And you can check out all of these beautiful cars, the interiors, the exteriors. There's such a wide variety of the antique cars on display for you to really enjoy. They will have some food out there for you to purchase, supporting, I believe, the Kiwanis. They'll be barbecuing out there. It's a fun time to enjoy. And then Saturday evening, we have our 10th annual Dancing in the Streets that will be performing between 5 and 10 p.m. We will have bands like Steppin' Out Band. We'll have Molly Ringwald Project, Cassie B Band out of San Diego, 90s Babies Band, all fun dance bands. You can't go wrong. And we have separated the times of their performances so you can enjoy each one of them. That's intentionally done. And then we also have in between these bands, as they set up for the next band to come in, we have on one stage, City Hall Stage, 805 Movement and Performing Arts Dance Team. And then on the other stage, we'll have Wipeout Band, which is the winning band from the A-Town Get Down that we had in June. So all fun to come out and check out. We'll have a lot of food vendors out there. We'll have bounce houses and beer, wine, cider, distillery, all of that. All of the proceeds from our alcohol sales will go to support the Central Coast Zoo. So it's all a supportive event of everything. And then we have quite a few sponsors that have helped us with this too, because you got to have your sponsors in order to put on these bigger events that we have. And our platinum sponsor is H&R Block, and we appreciate them being a platinum sponsor of Cruisin' Weekend. 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Whew.
1: That's a list. Holy moly.
0: That is a list.
1: Yeah, it is going to be, it's going to be a really big weekend coming up.
0: Yeah, it'll be a big weekend. And then we're in the stretch that takes us through the end of the month. So we have more coming up next week with our Movies in the Park on Saturday night.
1: Footloose is going to be the last one, right?
0: Yeah, Footloose will be the last movie in the park. So you want to plan for that. And then we have our last concert as well. The Cinders Band will be out at Atascadero Lake Park. And this is all on Saturday, August 29th. They will kick off at 6:30, and then the movie will be kicking up about 8:15 whenever it's dark enough. But they do start at 7 with games and things and activities for the kids. So, you know, kind of like pick which you'd like.

0: do a little of both. The times are set up that way to enjoy both things. Maximize that weekend.
1: We still got to talk Brew at the Zoo, too, because I know that's another big event coming up.
0: Yeah, we do. We have to talk Brew at the Zoo. So September 12th is our Brew at the Zoo event, and this will be our 13th annual. We are super excited to bring this event to life. We've had quite a bit going on with getting it all arranged for Brew at the Zoo. It's always like that, but we are happy to announce that we have live music with Lion Remain. It's a new band. They're going to open up for the Vibe Setters. The Vibe Setters will be playing as well, obviously, and then the Andrew Sedley Jazz Band will be out there. We'll have our DJ that has the fun contests, including our hula hoop contest, our costume contest, and dance contest. Plus, we'll have our commemorative glasses. And this year, of course, we're going to have the Red Ruffed Lemur featured on the glasses, as well as the T-shirts and stuff. There'll be a variety of craft breweries all throughout from around the county and the surrounding area. And we'll have, you know, cider and wine and you name it. So everybody will be pretty happy because they'll have what they want. But we're excited about it. Tickets are on sale now. This event is 21 and over, so it's really important that you make sure that you have, you know, you aren't having any designated driver with you that's under 21. Everybody's 21 and over for this event. So, and tickets can be obtained at visitatascadero.com, and you'll click on events, click on Brew at the Zoo, and all your information will be there, including the tickets to buy. And you can buy tickets at the zoo, or you can buy tickets online. Either way, up to you how you decide to do that. They're available in both spots, and then day of, the price goes up. So it's $45 a ticket, and then it goes to $55 a ticket the day of.
1: Wow. Okay, so lots going on. My head is starting to spin around a little bit.
0: I know, mine too.
1: I'll bet it is.
0: Terry, this works.
1: Terry Bennett checks in with us every week with the City of Atascadero. Terry, have a good week. I hope you make it through the weekend okay, and there's going to be a margarita waiting on the backside, okay?
0: I hope so.
1: All right.
0: All right. Thanks, Andy.
1: Talk to you soon. Bye-bye.
0: Okay. Bye-bye.
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3: The Descendants is getting a new spin-off. The new film, Hidden Heroes, a Descendants story, will come to Disney Channel and Disney Plus and spotlight the journeys of some of Disney's most beloved villains and sidekicks. The cast includes Darren Criss, James Monroe Iglehart, and Sherry Cola.
4: We're in a very small room here, and I'd like to...
3: Olivia Colman is the latest to join the star-studded cast of Only Murders in the Building Season 6. The new season of the hit Hulu comedy is filming in the UK now. Disney is the parent company of Disney Plus, Hulu, and ABC News. Team Moms Baseball is the newest reality series coming to Paramount Plus. The show, produced by Kim Kardashian, follows a group of parents whose sons attend Legendary Prep Academy, a school specializing in pro baseball prep. It premieres September 24th.
5: Steph, have mercy on my ears.
3: And happy birthday to America's favorite uncle, John Stamos. Michelle Franzen, ABC News.
1: All right, thank you very much, Michelle. And continuing in the entertainment world, I did not realize this place was still open. Columbia House, the legendary mail order music club, famous for offering 12 albums for a penny. I know most of us signed up at one point, is closing its doors September 15th. The company's website confirmed the shutdown, ending what remained of its operations as an online DVD and Blu-ray catalog club. Founded in 1955... As Columbia Record Club, the business peaked in 1996. It had 16 million members before declining due to big box retailers, internet growth, and online piracy. The company changed ownership multiple times, filed for bankruptcy back in 2015, and the new owners pivoted to selling physical media. They had a planned vinyl delivery service never materialized. Columbia House has now outlasted nearly every competitor in the mail order music space. I did not know they were still open. I think I've done that a couple of times over the years, you know, where you get those 12 albums for just a penny. Tom Holland poised for a massive payday following the enormous success of Spider-Man Brand New Day, which is an awesome movie. It's grossed over $2 billion worldwide, becoming 2026's top grossing film so far. According to The Wrap, three sources familiar with Tom's deal say that he earns a base salary of at least $20 million, with back-end bonuses potentially pushing his total earnings up to about $100 million. Notably, his back-end bonus carries no cap. If the movies keep selling, he keeps making money. Tom's financial rise is striking. He's earned just $250,000 for his

Spider-Man debut in Captain America Civil War back in 2016. Neither Sony nor Tom Holland's representatives commented on the report, but he is he's one of the best Spider-Man, there's no doubt. Leslie Vogel, the mother of Hayden Panettiere, broke her silence on Tuesday following her daughter's death. She confirmed on-off boyfriend Brian Hickerson was present when Hayden was found unresponsive at Greenville, South Carolina home. The person in her life that we've been trying to get rid of for quite some time was with her at her death, is what mom stated. A police report confirms that Hickerson and his brother Zach were present when the actress suffered cardiac arrest. One responding officer noted Zach was very emotional during resuscitation efforts, while Brian showed no emotion at all until EMS pronounced her dead. Hickerson previously pleaded no contest to domestic violence allegations back in 2021 and got 4 years probation. Hayden had publicly vowed to ensure that this man never hurts anyone again. Authorities confirmed that no foul play is suspected, though, in her death. And I'm sure we're going to find out more as toxicology reports come back, too. 6:29, and that is going to wrap up this segment here on First Look. We've still got more coming your way throughout the course of the morning. Gordon Deal is going to be joining us a little bit. Not only the end of Columbia House, but the end of Google searching as we know it. What does that mean? Are they replacing it with something? Is it going to be gone? We'll tell you all about that, okay? And the data centers are coming. Is Congress ready for that? Before the show is done today, we will dive into that as well. We've got that and a lot more to talk about here. This is News Talk 920 at FM 96.5 KBEC. Thanks so much for joining us on First Look.

0: ABC News, I'm Sherry Preston. Another primary election day, this one in the state of Florida. Trump-backed Congressman Byron Donalds has won the GOP race for governor. He will be vying for the job Ron DeSantis currently has.
1: My administration will be guided by three pillars: making Florida accountable, achievable, and most of all, affordable.
0: Also winning in the Florida race for Senate, State Representative Angie Nixon, a Democratic Socialist. She won her party's nomination for the seat once held by Secretary of State Marco Rubio. The United Arab Emirates today suspending all trade with Iran after coming under renewed fire, it says, from Tehran. On trial in California, Facebook and Instagram parent company Meta. This is State Attorney General Rob Bonta.
2: This is about our children, the next generation, our kids. They deserve to be safe.
0: He and other attorneys general sued, saying that Meta knew its products were addictive and fueling anxiety and depression and went ahead with their development anyway. This is ABC News.
3: Thank you very much, Sherry, and good morning. Let's talk a little bit about what's going on with Lindsay Hart at Christie's International Real Estate. New numbers are in for Lindsay. In fact, Lindsay was recently the only agent in San Luis Obispo to be ranked by a national resource for the top real estate companies in the nation. Number 3 in the state of California and number 24 in the nation. That's out of 1.2 million real estate agents. 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

0: once again, good morning and welcome to First Look at 6:34. We've got our first local sportscast, or California sportscast, coming up. That is going to be happening here in just a little bit. We're getting into local football season, too. That means Sportscast is going to start including some of what's going on for our local high schools and Cal Poly as well. Right now, Ben Hayes has those headlines for you.
1: Good morning with your Central Coast headlines. I'm Ben Hayes. Cal Fire's San Luis Obispo unit is set to conduct a prescribed burn as part of an ongoing habitat restoration process. It'll be burning piles of cut vegetation at Morro Dunes Ecological Reserve in Los Osos. Burning is planned today through Thursday and also August 24th through the 27th, weather permitting. This will be an ongoing project requiring multiple burn days. The 33rd annual El Camino Cruise Night will run from 6:30 until 8:30 p.m. Friday on a new closed and controlled route along El Camino Real from San Jacinto Avenue to Highway 41, also known as Morro Road in Atascadero. Street closures will begin at 5 p.m. with the hard closure of the cruise route beginning at 5:30 p.m. No parking restrictions will begin at 3 p.m. ABC's Rhiannon Ollie says as kids head back to school, the CDC says the rate of vaccine exemptions for American kindergartners is reached a record high.
2: Most exemptions are actually non-medical reasons, such as religious exemptions. And it comes as the country is dealing with a record-breaking year for measles cases in the last 35 years. The CDC says the percentage of kindergartners getting the MMR vaccine, which protects against measles, mumps, and rubella, slipped to 92.4%. And that is below the 95% experts say is needed to maintain that herd immunity.
1: The city of Paso Robles is inviting community members to apply for vacancies on two advisory committees. The Parks and Recreation Advisory Committee has a vacancy for a term that runs through June 2028, and the Senior Citizen Advisory Committee has a vacancy for a term that runs through June 2029. For more information, go to prcity.com/vacancies. The city must receive applications by 5 p.m. August 24th. You're up to date with your Central Coast headlines. I'm Ben Hayes.
0: Ben, thank you very much and good morning. It is 6:37 here on First Look.
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0: And when it comes to traffic, we'll head over to the Caltrans Quick Maps to find out what is going on out there today. And it looks like, in terms of accidents, that one I told you about earlier actually happened yesterday afternoon. They were still in the cleanup stages as of 3:30 this morning, which is why it's still showing up. That was the Highway 58 of Red Hill Road. But they actually had everything cleaned up last night about 10:30. And that was that was still showing from last night. Other than that, we have some construction going on. There is a little hit and run if you're heading out of Santa Maria. Had a two-vehicle traffic collision on Domingos Road at Highway 246 between Buellton and Lompoc. Also got some maintenance going on in the same area. But other than that, your normal morning commute on Highway 101 is looking pretty good from Paso all the way down through Santa Maria and Orca today. So let's see if we can't keep it that way. It is 6:37 right now, and our weather forecast is still calling for mostly sunny skies after the fog and low clouds burns off. Going to be that way both north and south counties. 79 the high for San Luis and the inland valleys south of the grade. Along the beaches today, looks like about 74, 75 degrees. 97 the high in the north county. Going to be in the mid to upper 90s all the way through this next week in the north county. And current temperatures, Santa Maria and Orchid at 58, 59 in Nipomo. Also 59 for Grover, Pismo, Arroyo Grande, Avila Beach, Los Osos, Morro Bay, and Cayuca. 60 in Santa Margarita, 58 in Templeton, Atascadero, and Paso, and 60 in Slow this morning.

0: Man, what a fast summer. I can't believe you're a senior in high school and Sis is going to Cal Poly. Where does the time go?
1: Yeah, Dad, that's what happens when you get old.
0: Jeez, thanks for the reminder. Very comforting.
1: At least you're kind of a youngish old guy. What's happening at the store this month?
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5: From ABC News, Wall Street Now. The Standard & Poor's posted its third consecutive daily loss Tuesday, giving up about 0.7%. Losses were heavier for the tech-intensive NASDAQ, while the Dow Jones surrendered 116 points to close at 53,343. Shares in Spain's Diolio soared 17% this morning amid an intensifying takeover battle for the world's largest olive oil company. Another Spanish company has offered $545 million for Diolio. It was down to the wire, but President Trump has delayed hefty new tariffs on more than $20 billion in Canadian imports. After talks with Canadian Prime Minister Mark Carney, Trump posted that the two countries have a tentative trade deal in place. Buy now, pay later for groceries? The New York Times reports that Americans increasingly are using short-term financing to pay for essentials like gas and rent. $160 billion in pay later loans were taken out last year, twice as many as 2023. Jim Ryan, ABC News.
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6: Now, good morning. Let's take a look at sports. There's a lot going on in the sports world last night. We'll start with some baseball. The Angels beat the Astros 3-1 in Houston. Padres topped the Mets 5-2 in New York. The Dodgers outlasted the Rockies 7-6. They were in Colorado for that game. Tough night for the A's, though. They fell to the Royals 4-3. The Giants had a rough one in Cleveland, dropping that one 8-1 to the Guardians. Busy day for baseball today. The Padres back at it against the Mets. The Giants played the Guardians at 3:40 this afternoon. A's have another game with the Royals at 4:40. The Angels back in action against the Astros at 5:10. And the Dodgers wrap up the day against the Rockies at 5:40 this evening. Over in the WNBA, the Sparks were on the road in Connecticut. They came up a little short, falling to the Sun, 85-77. Valkyries had the night off. The Valkyries back in the floor tonight, though, against Minnesota. Tip-off is at 7 o'clock. Sparks are off today. Over in Santa Clara, the 49ers wrapped up joint practices with the Chargers down in El Segundo, and the buzz coming out of camp is about the quarterback room. Rookie Curtis Rourke turned heads with his preseason debut. It's got people wondering if that opens the door for San Francisco to trade veteran backup Mac Jones during the offseason or during the season, since he's in the final year of his contract. Brock Purdy is still the guy, of course, but that depth chart is getting a little interesting. The Niners are back at it Thursday night against the Chargers in preseason week 2. And NFL Commissioner Roger Goodell believes it's only a matter of time before there's an NFL team that is not based here in the U.S. He said when that happens, also not going to take long before a Super Bowl takes place outside the U.S. too. There are definitely international cities that could host something like that. He said we'd like to see if a NFL team in such a city first.

0: multiple cameras, even footage off the course of the players reminiscing about their time playing together. So that'll be kind of interesting. And in a little basketball memorabilia, the jersey that was worn by Kareem Abdul-Jabbar. Back then he was called Lew Alcindor. During UCLA's victory in the 1968 NCAA championship game, sold for $1.25 million. The original price was much less, a transistor radio. The UCLA and Lakers fan who put up the jersey for sale said he met a USC fan who had the jersey back in the 70s. Fan was willing to part with it in the night trade, which ended up being the UCLA fan's transistor radio. I gave him the radio. I got the jersey. Turns out now that's a pretty good deal since he just got $1.25 million for it. A little sad news in the sports world, too. ESPN co-founder Bill Rasmussen passed away yesterday at the age of 93 in his Florida home from effects of Parkinson's. Rasmussen and his son Scott came up with the idea of ESPN as being the world's first network to air 24-hour coverage of sports. He maxed out all his credit cards to be able to buy available space on a communication satellite. He then launched for the first time on September 7th, 1979. He went on to serve as ESPN's first president and CEO for a few years before he left the company again. Bill Rasmussen passing away at the age of 93 in his Florida home. It is 6:45 here on First Look, and we still have a lot to talk about. Gordon Deal did a little deep dive into what's going on with the Google search. You heard me talk about this. Google searches maybe going away.
1: For years now, Google has been tweaking its search formula to prop up AI and bury actual links. Katie Baker, senior features writer at TheRinger.com, says now it's rounding into its final form and changing the internet forever. Katie, what's up here?
2: Yeah, so I mean, I would think that most people listening have probably noticed themselves just the experience of going to Google and, you know, always finding something a little different. Lately, it's the big AI overview right at the top of the page that kind of sums up everything from what would have normally in the past been, you know, the links in the Google Google results. So basically what it does, you know, is kind of synthesizes everything, compiles it, gives you an answer. It does include, you know, little links to where the information came from. But by and large, a lot of times when you go to Google, you don't really ever leave Google. You just end up reading the information right there on the page. And, you know, that can be convenient, but it's also basically changing the kind of economic funding structure that has underpinned the internet for many years now. So it's causing some various destabilizing and, you know, to many people, not always welcome changes.
1: Yeah. So what does Google get out of this new style? Because I think it was pointed out in your story, like sometimes we don't even click anything when we do a search now.
2: Yeah. So Google gets, you know, increasingly when Google, you know, kind of crawls a website in order for the website to show up in search results like it always has. Now it's also, you know, taking that information and using it for its own internal AI product, which is called Gemini. And so what Google gets out of it is they're getting all this training data for their AI platform, and then they're also just having people stay on Google and kind of click around and not necessarily leave Google. I mean, Google used to be kind of a, you know, a place you came, you stopped, and then you went to, you know, a few other websites, and now it's increasingly more of a hub, and they have changed the search box for the first time in, you know, I think they said 25 years, basically since the dawn of Google. Wow. To be less of just a search box and more of a chat bot. So all of those things have made, you know, people less likely. I think I read the stat that 68% of Google searches end without an external click, which is pretty crazy when you think about the origins of the site.
1: We're speaking with Katie Baker, senior features writer at TheRinger.com. Her piece is called The End of Google Search and the Internet as We Know It. You spoke to some business operators or website operators who said you have to assume search is gone. What does that mean now for their planning strategy or their media strategy?
2: You know, it's

0: not just regular internet users like me who have noticed these differences. It's also some of these big publishing corporations like Condé Nast, which, you know, publishes all kinds of magazines and publications, and USA Today. They've started strategically to tell employees, you know, you can't really bank on the Google traffic we used to get. In fact, maybe let's assume that we're going to get zero. And so, you know, I think, and, you know, we see this even at The Ringer, I think just trying to find new ways of distribution, you know, we definitely can see that there's people who, you know, increasingly journalists and other content providers are having to kind of brand themselves a little bit more, maybe start an Instagram, start a TikTok, you know, just kind of different methods of distribution. You see more people, you know, starting their own Substack and, you know, really kind of taking in-house the just their own content. But when it comes to these bigger companies, you know, I think they're just having to do that themselves. They're having to really, you can even see the New York Times, they do a lot more like video stuff with their journalists. Yeah. And things that are designed to be little content clips here and there. So that's some of the changes we're seeing. I mean, you're also seeing companies though start to say, well, this doesn't make sense for us to even have our content crawled for Google at all. So maybe we just stop doing that and people have to come to us directly. So that's like a pretty major change as well.
1: Thanks, Katie. Katie Baker, senior features writer at theringer.com.
2: Wow. If you're paying attention there, that's actually some pretty deep stuff going on. And it'll change the way that a lot of businesses actually do business. Well, from there, Switzerland is having some, I guess, climate change problems is the best way to put it. They've got a permafrost thawing problem, and it's bringing some boulders to town.
3: And one last thing. Climate change has the potential to do lots of things. It can dry out riverbeds. It can warm the oceans, which can lead to even stronger storms and hurricanes. But can it also smash your town with rocks? Meet the very worried residents of Kandersteg, Switzerland. Kandersteg is one of the most beautiful villages you will ever come across. It's in the Swiss Alps, right near a blue lake, nestled at the foot of dramatic mountain peaks. Up above the 1,300 residents are cows casually patrolling the hillsides. And yet, even further up lurks something far more ominous. A mountain rock formation that is held together entirely by permafrost. That's soil and sediment that has remained frozen for centuries. You probably wouldn't know it was permafrost if you looked at it. Trees can grow out of it. Stones are wedged into it. It's like concrete, if concrete could melt back into liquid.
4: In the warm temperatures, they do not only melt glaciers, they also help to thaw permafrost.
3: That's Marcus Stoffel, professor for climate change and natural risks at the University of Geneva. He told the Associated Press that if the permafrost melts, catastrophe follows.
4: In the mountains and in the unconsolidated debris, there is lots of ice, and once that this ice is melting, it acts like a cement. These mountain slopes will become increasingly unstable.
3: This entire slope, called the Spitze Steig, could break off and would likely end up blanketing the town. This is not the first time a landslide could wipe out an entire city. In fact, just last year, the Swiss town of Blatten was almost entirely demolished when a glacier collapsed. Nathan Solothurnman, a climate and energy expert for Greenpeace Switzerland, says it might not be the last either.
5: Maybe one day we even have to abandon certain valleys, certain villages, because it's becoming impossible to live there.
3: Residents of Kandersteg say they're nervous but confident in the plans laid out by town authorities. That rock is under constant surveillance. Evacuation routes have been established.
6: You are aware it's happening, but not afraid. So, and they try to do all the precautions what they could do. But still then, it's nature.
3: But all of this adds up to a much bigger modern conundrum. Entire towns, entire cities have been built on and under what looked like solid ground. But those assumptions, much like the mountains themselves, might not be as solid as you'd expect.
2: And again, thanks to Brad Mielke for an update on what's going on in Spitzenstein. I hope I got that right. There was, sounds like it's pretty dangerous. I want to wish them all the best there. Well, there is a new study out published in the Journal of Medical Health or Mental Health that found that 39% It was a California study.

0: 39% of 19,000 California fifth graders said they need some mental health care based on their own survey responses. Researchers drew from the 2024-25 California Healthy Kids Survey, spanned 459 schools across 67 different districts. Girls were 1.5 times more likely than boys to flag a need for some mental health help. Asian and Pacific Islander students were less likely to do so than white peers. The strong predictor was frequent sadness, stress, or loneliness. Nearly 47% of high negativity students signaling need compared to 20% alongside their low negativity peers. And then bullying, of course, also correlated with help seeking. You know, it's something we've all been watching. Nobody's really come up with a way to handle, you know, what's going on with our young folks these days. On the phones all the time, on social media. Comparison is the, I think it was Jimmy Carr that said, comparison is the killer of happiness. And yet that's all kids do these days, I think, is compare themselves to others out there on social media. We're going to talk a little bit about social media. A lot of new rules for kids out there with it, lawsuits and a lot more. And we're going to get your opinion on it with our poll of the day today. So we will we'll talk about that coming up in just a little bit. Right now, it is time to turn it over to ABC News in just a little bit. We've got an update for you there. Right after that, we will be back with a look at what's happening at local news, traffic and weather for you. Ben Hayes has got the headlines. I'll have the traffic. And then we'll take a look at the weather forecast as well here on First Look.
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0: the constitutionality of the Texas law that requires the posting of the Ten Commandments in every public schoolroom in the state. Jim Ryan, ABC News in Dallas-Fort Worth.
1: The battle over the name and the battle over the facility itself goes on. The Kennedy Center has now told a federal court it will not attempt to return Donald Trump's name to the Kennedy Center's facade until at least September 8th, as another legal battle over the center's future takes shape. I'm Sherry Preston, ABC News.
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6: And once again, good morning and welcome to First Look at 7:06. It's Wednesday morning, August 19th. We're going to take another look at news, traffic, and weather. After that, we've got Bridget Reddy and Leslie Rodre in from Jack's Helping Hand to join us and talk about some of the things that they've got going on today.
7: Good morning with your Central Coast headlines. I'm Ben Hayes. A San Luis Obispo County employee killed in a crash on Highway 41 last week was honored at yesterday's County Board of Supervisors meeting. KSBY reports an employment resource specialist employed by the county for 7 years. Gemma Salting, who was 58 of Atascadero, was reportedly on her way to work the morning of August 11th when her vehicle crashed into equipment that had fallen off a truck on the highway outside Morro Bay. Her vehicle went down an embankment and hit a tree. She was pronounced dead at the scene. San Luis Obispo County is set to receive millions of dollars to help offset the impact of operations at Diablo Canyon Power Plant. State Senator John Laird announced a new agreement between the county and PG&E. The agreement, which mirrors legislation authored by Senator Laird, will have PG&E provide more than $16 million over the next 2 years. Reporter Dina Kodiak says an attempt to address California's housing shortage is back on the November ballot.
8: Proposition 1 asks California voters to approve borrowing over $11 billion for affordable housing. Most funding comes from state bonds repaid by taxpayers. Supporters say thousands of housing units are ready to move forward but need the funding. And opponents argue borrowing more won't fix the crisis and could cause long-standing, unexpected costs for taxpayers.
7: A bill to stop cockfighting in California's hit a roadblock.
9: The bill got stopped in its tracks in committee. The proposal would have limited the number of caged or tethered game fowl roosters a person could keep. The game fowl roosters are said to be bred for their aggression. While cockfighting is illegal in California and under federal law, the state is a hotspot for the exporting of the birds to use as sport across the country. Those against the bill say that it targeted Latinos, as 90% of game fowl breeders are of that heritage. I'm Jason Campadonia.
7: You're up to date with your Central Coast headlines. I'm Ben Hayes.
6: All right, Ben, thank you very much, and good morning. It is 7:08 here on First Look.
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6: And when it comes to traffic, we'll take a look at what's going on at the Caltrans Quick Maps out there. Again, CHP Officer Rich Souza has got the rest of the week off. He will be back again next Monday. We still have, let's see, that's up there, but that one finished up last night. That was that Red Hill Road and Highway

0: 58. Right now, we're looking pretty good. I was looking from north of Paso on 101 all the way down through San Luis Obispo, around the corner to Pismo Beach, down through Santa Maria, Arkansas. There's nothing on 101 at all. Still got that hit and run down near Vandenberg Air Force Base that we're looking at. And other than that, a couple of maintenance places. But for the most part, 101 is looking pretty good for your early morning commute. That weather forecast today is going to call for some sunshine and blue skies after the fog and low clouds burns off in the morning. High temperatures today at 79 for San Luis and the inland valleys along the beaches today. About 74 degrees. And in the North County, we're looking for highs near 97. Current temps include Santa Maria and Orchid at 58, 59 in Nipomo, 60 for Grover Beach, 59 in Arroyo Grande, Avila Beach, Los Osos, 60 in Morro Bay, Cayucas, and 61 in Santa Margarita, Templeton at 59, 59 in Atascadero, 60 in Paso, and 61 in San Luis.
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0: Molly Kern, Executive Director of the Slo Food Bank, is in studio with us here today. Molly, it has to be very rewarding working for a group like the Slo Food Bank.
4: Yeah, I feel like we're so lucky to be this community's food bank because we get to have such amazing community members that have so much support and buy-in and ownership. We get to work with local farmers to, like you were saying, stretch donations a gazillion different ways. It definitely is a team effort over here at the food bank, and we're excited to be joining you.
0: Many times when people put a face to what they think is food insecure, it's not really accurate, is it?
4: Yeah, and it's totally understandable because with food insecurity, with hunger, there's no way to know. If someone that you're talking to, maybe your child's friend, maybe someone who's, you know, helping you out at a local store or something like that, there's no way to know by looking at someone if they're food insecure. And in our community, one of the groups that I think is most underrepresented in our own expectations of food insecurity are our local seniors. And it's something that we really are excited to shine a little bit of a light on.
0: What do you need to help you with your goals? Are you looking for donations of food, volunteers, donations of money to help buy food? What do you need?
4: Yes to all of the above. I will also say we have amazing volunteers who are seniors also, who are so incredible and continue to give back, whether they're volunteering at a Glean, in our warehouse, packing food and arranging it, out actually handing food to their neighbors,
0: right,
4: helping spread the word. I think it's one of the most powerful things we can do is if you know someone who might be facing hunger or be, you know, struggling to make ends meet because they had a big medical procedure or something like that,
0: right,
4: please, please tell them, give the food bank a call. Our direct line is 805-238-4664, where you can find food all throughout Slo County. You can go to findfoodslo.org.
0: Molly Curran, the executive director of the Slo Food Bank, thank you so much for taking some time to see us today. Drop back again sometime.
4: I look forward to it.
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2: Cha-cha-cha, here we go. Good morning and welcome to First Look. It is 7:15 right now. It's Wednesday morning, August the 19th. We still have a lot to talk about before the show is done. In studio this morning, Bridget Reddy is the founder of Jack's Helping Hand. Stuff. Good morning. How are you?
3: Good morning. We're great, and we're excited to be here and share what's going on.
2: It's always good to have you guys in. People talk about, you know, learning more about some of the things that are going on. I don't know too many groups in the community that help as many people as Jack's is able to put hands on.
4: You know, we do our best, and they seem to keep coming daily. Yeah. So it's really nice to be able to have that impact. And then just like we were experiencing a little bit earlier of someone saying, I remember you. My child had cancer 10 years ago and you guys helped us so much. It just made such a difference. And we think, I'm glad everything's well with you. And, you know, it's what we do.
2: I love the stories where an adult will come up.
4: Yes.
2: And they will say, you know, when I was 5 years old, when I was 7 years old, you were there for me. And now I'm flourishing and I really appreciate that.
4: Those are most of our favorites, would be the ones that have really gone through the journey and had survived it. And, you know, it's kind of in the area that we're talking about in volunteerism at our Camp Reach for the Stars. Those are the kids that are coming back to right. volunteer for us, because who better to hang around with kids who are experiencing a cancer journey than a child that's lived through that process and come out on the other side.
3: And we also take care of, you know, we take care of children with cancer, but also special needs, medically fragile. And
2: right.
3: we have stories that are just unbelievable, where we have the child who's born with the club foot, who needs surgeries, who needs, you know, different types of equipment to his shoes, and then ends up being a track star and going off to college on a scholarship.
2: Right.
3: I mean, those stories are real and they're out there. And it's all about early intervention. It's all about getting these kids the help they need. We are so blessed to have a great medical community here who refers these children to us and refers them to where they need to go to get the help they need. And, you know, the track star story is just one of many that we get to hear about, and they come back and visit us. And because we've been around 20 years
2: right.
3: now, that these children are, you know, they're thriving, they're surviving, and they have families of their own, and they're just so grateful. So it's just wonderful to continue to be out in the community and doing what we do.
2: I know on the cancer side of things, the success rate has gotten better over the years.
3: Yes,
2: so you have to run it more. A lot of the kids you deal with, though, that have other types of disabilities, they aren't things that are going to go away as they get older, are they?
4: No, generally they will sometimes have a magnification of symptoms, because as they grow, there's some additional problems that they might experience. And so it's nice to be able to follow the longevity of their life, at least up to 21, so
2: right.
4: that we can get whatever interventions need to happen along the way.
2: And you can still feel really good about, I mean, obviously, I'm sure you can see the benefits that you are providing for them, even if they have something that isn't going to go away.
4: Absolutely. And we have the ability many times to foresee with some disabilities what future needs are going to be.
2: Yeah.
4: So many times the parents will come to us and they'll say, well, we're going to need, you know, this cardiac surgery right away. And we'll think, and then maybe, you know, in 10 years we'll need another one. And we thought, we're still here.
2: Yeah.
4: We're here for you. We've got you. And it's nice to be a part of those journeys for those families, because we do. We feel like we become part of their family. They become part of our family. And they are very grateful, and we're grateful to be here to help them.
2: Now,
3: and encompassing the entire family, too, is something we're really proud of.
2: Right.
3: When something happens to a child, it really affects the whole family. And we many times have other parents who are willing to talk to parents about the journey. And everybody's journey is, unique, but yet we have

0: have been around long enough where we have a multitude of families that are just wonderful and willing to help and step up to the plate and just talk. And so people know they're not alone.
1: Now, I grabbed the steering wheel a little bit ago, and I just drove you right off the road that you wanted to talk about. Because
0: that's okay.
1: All the wonderful things that you do at Jack's Helping Hand, you could not accomplish if it wasn't for volunteers.
2: That is 100% true.
1: I know your organization, more than any other, has got people that are volunteering, and just so much of what you do is based on people volunteering their time.
2: That is exactly true. It takes a village to get things moving, and we fortunately have opportunities that are long-term volunteer opportunities, like our Little Riders program,
1: right?
2: Which is training for the sidewalkers next to the horses during the horse therapy program. So that's pretty much a year commitment, but it may just be one day a week. So there's some long-term commitment opportunities there. There's short-term commitments like our Camp Reach for the Stars, which is just a single weekend out of the month. There's our barbecue, which requires a lot of volunteers because
1: right.
2: It's a lot of people. And that's just a single day or two. So, and then we've got opportunities just in the office. Many times during the backpack program, we just need a warm body in there to help parents navigate getting their school supplies. During our Christmas toy pickup, we need some warm bodies in there just to help navigate parents picking up the toys for their kids. And so there's lots of opportunities of different levels. So we feel very blessed to have the support in the community of people wanting to give back.
0: And now we're really looking, our golf tournament's coming up, and it is Friday, September 11th,
1: okay.
0: And we really could use some more volunteers. And if you're interested, please call our office.
1: I need a caddy, by the way.
0: Let's call our office, 805-547-1914, or just email us and to Riley at jackshelpinghand.org. 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Doesn't have to be a whole day, and we're just looking to enhance our volunteerism for the golf tournament.
1: What kind of things have you got people doing out of the golf tournament? Are they going to be sticking up signs and I'm sure picking up at the end of the day as well?
2: A little bit of both. So there's some setup work that needs some volunteer work for first thing in the morning because it is a Friday. There's registration. So we've got to manage those 144 golfers rolling in and getting them registered. Probably the most fun, and we have had some businesses that want to get involved and donate some time, and they've got employees that want to do some donation, is to man a hole. So they get to sit at the hole for the majority of the day out in Cypress Ridge. Not a bad place to be for the work day.
1: It's not.
2: I know. And then as the golfers roll through, they can hand out swag from their business. They can hand out food or beverage. And
1: now, when they man a hole, are you looking for volunteers to come and sit at
2: one particular hole?
1: At a particular hole where somebody else is setting stuff up? Or are you looking for businesses to take care of
2: that? They can do either one.
1: Okay.
2: So Jack's Helping Hand takes care of a couple of holes with some snacks and beverages, so it's nice. And then some games, and so then they can man those holes. Or if it's a business that wants to, has some personal swag, maybe they've got golf tees, and they want to hand them out, then they can come set up a table, and they'll have 144 people come and pass them during the day.
1: Yeah. No, and it's really, to be honest, it's because I work a lot of different expos and things. The holes for a business, it's quality time with those golfers.
0: It is.
1: Because a lot of time the golfers are coming up and they've got to wait, two or 3 minutes because Bob down the road here has not hit his ball very long.
0: Right.
1: So they're
0: going to
1: stand on the tee box for a little time. As a business owner, you get to talk to them. It's a quality interaction.
2: It really is. And we've got some businesses, they'll bring their own games out.
1: Right.
2: So I know there's a driving contest with frozen marshmallows, and then there's cornhole, and then
0: right.
2: Last year they had a roping dummy out there, so Peter did very well on that.
1: Oh, I'll bet he did.
0: And we also have the heckle hole, which is just fun. You sit there and you heckle all day long, and there's a nice couches you sit on, and you just have a good old time, and people love it.
1: Yes. Well, not everybody loves it, okay?
0: Well, love it.
1: The hecklers love it. When I was trying to hit my ball on the heckle hall,
0: right.
1: There was somebody who had, I don't know if it was Jeff or Jeremy, who had the microphone. I wanted to turn around and face the other way and tee my ball up right into where they were sitting. They get pretty brutal on that heckler hole.
0: They can, but we've we found that music really

0: helps the heckle hole. So, you know, it's a fun time.
1: Yeah, it was. Well, and I remember, I know you remember Scott Taylor, who sat here with me for a long time. Scott was not a golfer, and he dribbled the ball off most of the tees. He got to the heckle hole, and they were giving him such a hard time, and he stepped up the longest drive any of us had all day long. So it does.
2: Anxiety can be good.
1: It does. It does not work for everybody. So the golf tournament is one of the places that you can volunteer and be part of that. I don't want to steer your conversation.
2: No, you're doing great.
1: Off track again here this morning. What are some other ways that you need volunteers?
2: After the first of the year, we start planning for camp, and that does require a little bit heavier dose of volunteerism. Mm-hmm. We get a lot of the kids that are junior counselors and some counselors that come in, and you don't need training to do that. You just have to have the commitment to be a part of the camp and be compassionate with families. But we also have the kitchen help, which is where I have a tendency to volunteer, because you're feeding these people three times a day. And we want them to have, you know, good nourishment and healthy food and snacks available. And so the kitchen is a very important part of our camp.
1: It is, of any camp.
2: That's right. And obviously, our annual barbecue requires a lot of volunteers that night to keep everybody moving.
0: And on top of that, the park. We've had many companies wanting to do a cleanup day. They want to come down and help us at our park, especially as we are approaching some major development down there. And it's wonderful when these companies reach out and are like, we want to come down and do a cleanup day. We want to help. And that has been a really wonderful, wonderful addition for volunteers and for companies to come together in groups. We've also had, you know, like Mano Construction, these incredible construction companies that step forward, who volunteer their time to help in the development of this, the Imagination Park.
1: Yeah, well, and it's only going to get better, too.
0: Right.
1: With, I know the toys are getting delivered. Is it toys the right word?
2: The equipment. The playground equipment.
1: The playground
2: equipment is coming probably mid-October. So hopefully that'll be a great Christmas gift for us to have a installed.
1: And then there's going to be some volunteers, I'm sure, you know, wrenching and putting those things together, too.
2: Right. Absolutely. The park's a great location because we've had a number of companies come out and do team building kind of activities where they'll bring somebody out. For instance, we've got team building experience happening. They're staining the horse shed. They put a shed up in the upper pasture, and the wood needs to be stained.
1: Nice.
2: And so it'll be a couple of hours that they can all do it. I think they've got five or six of them. And so it's kind of a fun opportunity for us to even give back so that they can have a place to go so they can do some team building.
1: It's a Tom Sawyer team building.
0: It is. And we find that it's a busy time out there for young families, and we understand that. But it's wonderful when a family comes forward and lets us know, we're doing a lemonade sale for you. We're doing a bake sale. We're doing a garage sale. Every little bit counts. And it really is showing our youth the importance of volunteerism. Really, the high school does a really good job of, you know, requiring that now of high school students. So it's becoming very intrinsic in this next generation. And we're so thankful for that.
1: This next generation is really got their finger on the pulse of volunteering.
0: They do.
1: Watch them, and it's going to be a good time with them.
2: Yes. They do. And they're proud of it. They seem to be really proud. It's not just checking a box on getting my hours. It seems to be they take pride in helping others. And I think that's growing a more compassionate area.
1: Yep. Other people volunteer in different ways. In fact, yesterday we had Mike Cotta in here talking about his blood drive. Mm-hmm. And as he walked out of the studio after talking about the blood drive and passed you guys in the hall, he was talking about he volunteers by going out to the winery and watching the concert.
2: Absolutely. And great volunteerism.
0: Yes, and he says he buys our wine, you know, the wine for Jack's at Biddle Winery. And he's like, I always have that. That's what I take for a present. Anytime I go to someone's house, that's how I help. So there are many, many ways to volunteer.
2: Yes.
1: Anything we haven't talked about yet before we wrap it up here today?
2: Well, I think I just want to say for anyone who does come to support our organization, whoever comes to volunteer, thank you for showing up. You know, thank you for giving of your time, for your caring, believing in our mission. Thank you for donations. Your support makes our work possible.
1: It does. Well, and I know they want to say thank you for your mission, because it's a mission that everybody is proud to volunteer and be a part of. Once again, we're talking about Jack's Helping Hand. If you'd like more information, a website to go to?
2: JacksHelpingHand.org.
1: And also on Facebook and Instagram and all the things.
2: Jack's Helping Hand.
1: Okay, just look for it out there. Leslie Rodriguez is the executive director. Bridget Reddy is the founder. They come in every week to talk to us about all things going on. Thanks, ladies. We'll see you again next week.
0: Thank you,
2: Andy.
1: You betcha. It is 7:29 right now here on First Look, and we do want to remind you that coming up,

0: September 19th is the 13th annual Mac and Cheese Fest. It's an American General Media presentation. We're very proud to say that it has been named as the best food and drink event in San Luis Obispo County. It is, it's absolutely huge. Sells out every year at Avila Beach Golf Resort. Again, September 19th is the date. Tickets are on sale, although we're getting close enough. They're going to be going very, very quickly. You can get general admission tickets and also limited VIP tickets. Over 25 different chefs cooking mac and cheese, over 30 different wineries and distilleries and spirit brewers and a whole lot more. So you can taste some beer, some spirits, and some wine, have some mac and cheese. And just to give you an idea, they alternate the booths. So when you come into the festival, you're going to step up to a booth, and there's going to be some mac and cheese for you to sample. After that, you're going to step to the next booth, and it's going to be some sort of a beverage. You just keep going down the line. They say that if you were to eat every sample of mac and cheese that is available for you that day, that you'd eat over 3 pounds of mac and cheese. So get ready to get full, to have a good time. Again, the Mac and Cheese Fest is coming up September 19th. Avila Beach Golf Resort. 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Make sure you put the in there or the.
1: ABC News, I'm Sherry Preston. As the long primary season nears its end, Democratic voters have propelled another progressive Senate candidate, Angie Nixon, a Democratic socialist, defeating Alex Vindman, a moderate former national security expert who had the backing of the Democratic Party. That's for the Florida Senate seat. Republican Byron Donalds could become the Florida's first black governor. He won his primary with the backing of President Trump. Meta on trial in California, accused of luring kids onto its social media platforms.
2: During opening statements, a deputy attorney general for the California Department of Justice said they plan to show jurors a study conducted by Meta that was titled, "The Young Ones Are the Best Ones," accusing the company of exploiting the vulnerabilities of its youngest users to encourage compulsive use.
1: ABC's Kena Whitworth. President Trump says he's delaying the 50% tariffs on $20 billion worth of Canadian goods, everything from booze to clothing, after a last-minute deal was reached hours before the sanctions were set to go into effect. This is ABC News.
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0: once again, good morning and welcome to First Look. It is 7:34. Coming up on our next segment, we'll take our daily look at a happy hour. That'll be coming up for you here in just a little bit, 7:50 happy hour. We have our final look at, our next look at sports coming up. And we'll check in with the Central Coast favorite grocer here in just a little bit. A brand new ad, and today, the grand opening of the Lompoc store.
1: Good morning with your Central Coast headlines. I'm Ben Hayes. CAL FIRE's San Luis Obispo unit is set to conduct a prescribed burn as part of an ongoing habitat restoration process. It'll be burning piles of cut vegetation at Morro Dunes Ecological Reserve in Los Osos. Burning is planned today through Thursday and also August 24th through the 27th, weather permitting. This will be an ongoing project requiring multiple burn days. The 33rd annual El Camino Cruise Night will run from 6:30 until 8:30 p.m. Friday on a new closed and controlled route along El Camino Real from San Jacinto Avenue to Highway 41, also known as Morro Road in Atascadero. Street closures will begin at 5 p.m. with the hard closure of the cruise route beginning at 5:30 p.m. No parking restrictions will begin at 3 p.m. ABC's Rhiannon Ollie says as kids head back to school, the CDC says the rate of vaccine exemptions for American kindergartners has reached a record high.
2: Most exemptions are actually non-medical reasons, such as religious exemptions. And it comes as the country is dealing with a record-breaking year for measles cases in the last 35 years. The CDC says the percentage of kindergartners getting the MMR vaccine, which protects against measles, mumps, and rubella, slipped to 92.4%. And that is below the 95% experts say is needed to maintain that herd immunity.
1: The city of Paso Robles is inviting community members to apply for vacancies on two advisory committees. The Parks and Recreation Advisory Committee has a vacancy for a term that runs through June 2028, and the Senior Citizen Advisory Committee has a vacancy for a term that runs through June 2029. For more information, go to prcity.com/vacancies. The city must receive applications by 5 p.m. August 24th. You're up to date with your Central Coast headlines. I'm Ben Hayes.
0: All right, Ben, thank you very much, and good morning. It is 7:37 here on First Look.
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0: And when it comes to traffic, we're going to find out what's going on at the Caltrans Quick Maps here this morning as we take a look at what's happening. Again, CHP Officer Rich Souza is off for the day today. It looks like we have got a couple of different incidents that have popped up here. We have still in some cleanup out there, Red Hill Road and Highway 58. In Santa Maria, got some maintenance going on and nothing else in the way of collisions. So we're looking pretty good, actually. I saw a couple of flags there, but it's looking like those are just going to be some cleanup and some maintenance going on. So from Paso all the way down through South County and down towards Solvang, looking pretty good on 101 for your early morning commute. Our weather forecast over the next day or two is looking pretty good as well. High temperatures are going to be sitting somewhere near 96 degrees for the North County today, maybe 97. In the South County, highs near 79, and along the beaches, we're looking at 74. And our current temps here on the Central Coast range from San Luis Obispo this hour at 61 degrees to 62 in Paso, 61 in Atascadero, 61 in Templeton, 62 in Santa Margarita, 60 for Morro Bay, 59 in Los Osos, 59 in Avila Beach, 58 in Arroyo Grande, 60 in Pismo, Grover Beach at 59, Nipomo at 57, Santa Maria and Orchid both at 57 as well. And I did it again. When Rich is gone, I have to remember to pick up the phone and call John Spencer. Because we normally do that while he's doing traffic, so you're going to get to hear it here. We call the Santa Maria store, and that's where he is hanging out this morning, although pretty soon he may be heading down to see how things are going at the grand opening.

0: Good morning, Spencer.
1: Good morning, sir. We are on the air, just so you know, okay? I almost expected you to be at the Lompoc store this morning.
0: Well, as soon as I get done talking with you, Mr. Hayes and Mr. Turner from your group, I will be headed that direction.
1: Yep.
0: Someone had to keep you company this morning.
1: That's right. We had to put a picture of all of us, everybody that gathered together at your reception the other night at the store. It was pretty.
0: That was pretty cool. Dave sent me a copy of that.
1: Yep. It was Dave and I and Ben Hayes and Jay Turner and Andy Caldwell and John in that picture. If you want to see that, it's up on our Facebook page, and you can check it out there. So today was the opening.
0: Yep, the keys went into ignition at 7 o'clock this morning, and we're up and running in Rocket Town.
1: In Rocket Town. So Lompoc's got a Spencer's Market now, and it is hours are going to be the same.
0: 7 a.m. Yeah, 7 a.m. to 10 p.m. 7 days a week. Open every day of the year except for Christmas.
1: Okay, so it's everything's going to be pretty standard,
0: and everything's going to be identical.
1: And I know that's probably the easy way to do things, isn't it?
0: For me, it is. Yes.
1: I know that we've got a brand new ad today, and this is kind of a welcome to the family ad for the Lompoc store. And you got some big things going on out there, but the prices are going to be good in all the stores, correct?
0: Oh, absolutely. That's one thing. This is a celebratory week for opening a new store, so everybody from Morro Bay to Lompoc now, including the Santa Maria store, all is going to get to take advantage of some of the great specials we got going on this week. Well, let's you and I start in the meat department.
1: Wow, I just opened it up.
0: We've got our Harris Ranch baseball cuts down to $7.99 a pound this week.
1: That's amazing.
0: Those will be absolutely crazy popular, without a doubt. We've got baby backs at $3.99, chicken leg quarters, 79 cents a pound, extra lean ground beef for the burger flippers out there at $5.99 a pound. So some great buys on that front. Produce department, we got some amazing buys this week. We've got all the stone fruit, the peaches and the nectarines out there at 99 cents a pound this week. That's the cheapest we've been all season long, but we wanted to get that out there for everybody to enjoy and get in the produce department. We got the sweet white corn at 2 ears for 99 cents. Whole large seedless watermelons are $3.99 each. We've got our local Roma and salad tomatoes at 99 cents a pound, so we've got some absolutely great buys in the meat and produce departments, which is what we're known for.
1: Yep, well, and I know that you're introducing the folks in Lompoc to some of your Spencer's brand products, too.
0: Yes, we certainly do. We've got some great buys. Our large 32-ounce Spencer's tri-tip or steak seasoning is only $9.99 this week. 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
1: And it's really, really good, too. I tell you what, the ad's going to be good for a week, and we're celebrating the grand opening of the new Lompoc store. Today's the day, although it is kind of a soft opening still at this point, right?
0: Yeah, just a soft opening. We'll do some big festivities a week down the road. We just sort of wanted to make sure we had our ducks in a row and get everybody a chance to get warmed up a bit.
1: Well, after seeing the store on Monday night, your ducks are definitely in a row, sir. Have yourself a great day. And if people want to swing by any of the Spencers, now with a third one, where are they all available?
0: Well, let me start in Lompoc. It's 1009 North 8th Street. And, of course, 3580 Oracle Road here in Santa Maria and 2650 Main Street up by The Rock in Morro Bay.
1: Hey, enjoy your first day open today, and we'll talk to you again tomorrow morning, okay?
0: You got it, Andy.
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1: Well, good morning and welcome to First Look. We're going to take a look at what's going on in sports here this morning. Got a lot happening in the sports world. We're going to start with baseball.

0: Valkyries had the night off last night. They are going to be playing again tonight. In Santa Clara, the 49ers wrapped up joint practice with the Chargers down in El Segundo, and the buzz coming out of football camp is about the quarterback room. Rookie Curtis Rourke was turning heads with his preseason debut, and it's got people wondering if that opens the door for the Niners to trade veteran backup Mac Jones during the season. He's in the final year of his contract. Brock Purdy is still the guy, of course, but the depth chart is getting a little on the interesting side. And NFL Commissioner Roger Goodell says it is only a matter of time before there's a team in the NFL that's not based in the United States. And when that happens, he said, after that, it won't take too long before a Super Bowl takes place outside of the U.S. There are definitely some international cities that could host something like that, he said, but we want to see an NFL team in some of those cities first. And LeBron James isn't retiring for at least another season. He's going to be playing for the Sixers, but it looks like one of his post-NBA career jobs is going to be as a YouTube golf influencer. LeBron just launched his YouTube channel that's just for his golf exploits. First video on the channel features LeBron and his teammates at the 2016 Cleveland Cavaliers Championships team celebrating their 10th year anniversary at the Castle Stewart Golf Links at Cabot Highlands in Scotland. It's a full-length production. They've got shot tracers and cameras and footage off the course and more. So I think that's going to be pretty cool. We'll get to see LeBron around for a while. And a little sad news, ESPN founder Bill Rasmussen passed away yesterday at the age of 93 in his Florida home from effects of Parkinson's disease. Rasmussen and his son Scott came up with the idea of ESPN being the world's first network to air 20-hour sports coverage. ESPN then launched for the first time on September 7, 1979. He went on to serve as their first president and CEO for a few years before he actually left the company. And that is a look at what's going on in sports for you here this morning. We've got Gordon Deal diving into a quick conversation today about data centers. People are talking about them, and they're coming without a doubt, but is Congress ready for them?
1: Thousands of communities across the country are searching for answers amid a data center boom. While the majority of Americans oppose data centers in their areas, many of the lawmakers representing them in Washington argue the U.S. can't afford for the rapid build-out to slow down. Analysis from Valerie Yerk, House leadership reporter at CQ Roll Call. Valerie, you visited rural West Virginia.
2: Out in Tucker County, West Virginia, that county is represented by Republican Congressman Riley Moore. And it's a big tourist destination. There's a state park right nearby, a lot of, you know, skiing and hiking and all of these, you know, really great natural sites. And right between the two main tourist towns called Thomas and Davis, they're looking to put a huge data center that'll include its own, you know, nuclear power facility, as well as backup generators and just, you know, this expansive proposal. And the locals are very upset about it. They're concerned about the data center detracting from the, you know, the local charm, and you know, they've built up this town recently as a tourist hub. So concern about that fading away, but then also, you know, pollution and real impacts on people living nearby. Right now, it seems that, or the past few years, it's really been a state and local issue. You know, the group Tucker United has been calling on particularly state and local officials to call for transparency of this company propping up the data center. But now they're starting to look towards Congress and their federal officials to weigh in.
1: These are mostly, I believe, starting to show up in rural areas, which are increasingly represented by Republicans. So the spotlight is on the GOP.
2: Correct. Yeah. And, you know, what I talked about in the story is that Republicans haven't really settled on a cohesive message around data centers yet. There's a huge push from the Trump administration and Republicans in general to stay competitive in AI. You know, the U.S. is in competition with China for this technology. And there's a big push to build out that infrastructure and that landscape in domestically.

0: in the US. But it's a matter of, where do you put it? And it's really falling in these rural and mostly Republican areas.
1: Well, we're speaking with Valerie Yerk, House leadership reporter at CQ Roll Call. The story is called "The Data Centers Are Coming. Is Congress Ready?" Somebody in your story, too, said data centers themselves have a PR problem. How does that factor in here?
0: Yeah, so a lot of what we've seen, just in reporting this story, there's not a lot of transparency coming from the companies building these data centers. You know, a lot of communities find out about them through, I think, the community in West Virginia found out about it through permit for an air study permit, an air pollution study permit. So, they're not putting out press releases. They're not trying to work with communities in a transparent way, is what a lot of the criticisms are. And so it leaves a lot of constituents feeling like they don't have answers. They're not getting direct communication with the companies, and because a lot of because they kind of the companies themselves have this mission of competing with China and doing this build out quickly, they kind of have messaged that they feel as though they can be exempt from that kind of transparency with their local communities.
1: Boy, I think you said, or somebody in your story said, this is not necessarily going to be a critical issue in the midterm elections, but it's sort of there in the wings waiting, it seems.
0: Right. Yeah. I spoke with a GOP operative who said, we're just seeing these kinds of issues come to the federal level, to Congress, where people are calling on their legislators. There's a few bills trickling in about transparency and utility rates and stuff like that regarding data centers. But still, it's mostly in this local and state level trying to fight it there, and they predict that in the next election cycle, in the 2028 cycle, this is going to be among the top issues that they're going to have to reconcile their messaging.
1: Thanks, Valerie. Valerie Yerk, House leadership reporter at CQ Roll Call.
2: And once again, thanks to Gordon Deal for doing a little deep dive there for us. Had a little sad note yesterday, too. We lost Frank Beard of ZZ Top yesterday. Oh, yeah. Dead at the age of 77. Rumors spreading round. He was the drummer for ZZ Top. And he was the only, oddly enough, his name was Beard, and he was the only one that did not have a beard. Frank passed away Monday at his ranch in Richmond, Texas, after being in hospice. He was 77. Commenting on his death, Billy Gibbons, who was the ZZ Top singer and guitarist, the last surviving member, said he lost a great friend and collaborator in the world's, lost one of the most naturally innovative drummers and a great and true son of Texas, he said. His signature backbeat was the key to keeping ZZ Top the band on as they played. Now, of course, Frank's passing necessitates the cancellation of ZZ Top's tour dates that had been scheduled for. There was a show tonight in Salt Lake City and Wednesday in Colorado Springs. The band will resume the Big One tour this weekend with two dates on Austin City Limits, one of Frank's favorite venues in a city that had been something of a second home for him. And had a little audio from Frank Beard talking about how he was going to keep playing until he stopped being fun.
3: You've got so many songs that you have to do, or the audience, they'll let you know that they're disappointed. One tour, we didn't do Cheap Sunglasses, and we got a lot of flack back through the fan club and email and stuff like that. There's only so many slots that we can put new stuff in, so when we do a new record, we listen and we try to pick out three or four or five songs that we think will fit in with the show.
2: And that was actually him talking about Cheap Sunglasses. The comment where he said he was going to play until it stopped being fun.
4: I think being limited to three pieces and three chords, we'll just keep doing more of the same, really. It's been fun. As long as it stays fun, we'll keep going at it.
2: The trio released 15 studio albums, six of them hitting the top 10.

0: 83's Eliminator, by far the biggest selling, over 10 million copies. ZZ Top had 7 top 40 hits and top 10 hits. Legs, Sleeping Bag, Stages, Double Kick, Concrete and Steel, My Head's in Mississippi, Pincushion. Some of my favorites include the LaGrange that we just heard a little bit ago, and Tush. Just some great songs. He will be missed. In March, he left the band's tour to deal with an undisclosed medical issue, returned 4 months later, and again, he was in hospice when he passed. He left for medical reasons earlier. He survived by his wife, Debbie, and his 3 children. And again, Frank Beard of ZZ Top passing away yesterday at the age of 77. And he will be missed. It is 7:55. We're going to take a quick break for ABC Network News. We come back after that with a look at local news, traffic, and weather. And then our final hour of the show here on First Look. This is News Talk 920 and FM 96.5 KVEC.
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3: 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The sirens will sound at noon and again at 12:30 and last for 3 minutes. During these tests, no action is required on the part of the public. The sirens are located throughout the emergency planning zone, which stretches from Cayucas in the north to the Napomo Mesa in the south and east through the city of San Luis Obispo. If you hear sirens at any other time, tune to a local radio or television station for emergency information. 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Remember, Saturday, August 22nd, it's only a test. 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
6: And once again, good morning and welcome to First Look. It is 8:05. It's Wednesday, August 19th. We still have a lot to talk about during this last hour of the show today. Terry Banish is going to be joining us from the city of Atascadero to wrap things up a little bit later on. And news, traffic, and weather this time around brought to you by San Luis Kitchen Company. 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
7: Good morning with your Central Coast headlines. I'm Ben Hayes. A San Luis Obispo County employee killed in a crash on Highway 41 last week was honored at yesterday's County Board of Supervisors meeting. KSBY reports an employment resource specialist employed by the county for 7 years. Gemma Salting, who was 58 of Atascadero, was reportedly on her way to work the morning of August 11th when her vehicle crashed into equipment that had fallen off a truck on the highway outside Morro Bay. Her vehicle went down an embankment and hit a tree. She was pronounced dead at the scene. San Luis Obispo County is set to receive millions of dollars to help offset the impact of operations at Diablo Canyon Power Plant. State Senator John Laird announced a new agreement between the county and PG&E. The agreement, which mirrors legislation authored by Senator Laird, will have PG&E provide more than $16 million over the next 2 years. Reporter Dina Kodiak says an attempt to address California's housing shortage is back on the November ballot.
8: Proposition 1 asks California voters to approve borrowing over $11 billion for affordable housing. Most funding comes from state bonds repaid by taxpayers. Supporters say thousands of housing units are ready to move forward but need the funding. And opponents argue borrowing more won't fix the crisis and could cause long-standing, unexpected costs for taxpayers.
7: A bill to stop cockfighting in California's hit a roadblock.
9: The bill got stopped in its tracks in committee. The proposal would have limited the number of caged or tethered game fowl roosters a person could keep. The game fowl roosters are said to be bred for their aggression. While cockfighting is illegal in California and under federal law, the state is a hotspot for the exporting of the birds to use as sport across the country. Those against the bill say that it targeted Latinos, as 90% of game fowl breeders are of that heritage. I'm Jason Campadonia.
7: You're up to date with your Central Coast headlines. I'm Ben Hayes.
6: Ben, thank you very much, and good morning. It is 8:08 here on First Look.
5: Traffic and weather together, now on 920 KVEC.
6: And when it comes time for traffic, we're going to find out what's going on by heading over to the Caltrans Traffic Management Center. And their Quick Maps program. And it looks like we've got a hit and run with some injuries. Northbound 101 at the Los Barros off-ramp. There was a white Jeep on Los Barros Road that they are now looking for. So that was a hit and run. And other than that, that's the only thing that's going on. Again, that's northbound 101 at the Los Barros off-ramp. And we're clear from north of Paso to south of Solvang other than that one. And our weather forecast today, still calling for mostly sunny skies after the fog and clouds burns off. High temperatures are going to be sitting somewhere near 96 if you are in the North County. South County's got highs near 79 along the beaches today, about 74 degrees. And our current temperatures here on the Central Coast, we're going to update these for you real quick. San Luis at 62, 65 already in Paso Robles, 64 in Atascadero. Templeton's at 64 as well, 61 in Morro Bay, Los Osos, Cayucas, Avila Beach, 59 in Arroyo Grande, 61 in Pismo Beach, Grover Beach at 60, and then 57s for Napomo, Santa

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0: Well, once again, good morning and welcome to First Look. It is about 8:12 right now. We're getting ready for the 13th annual Mac and Cheese Fest. It's presented by Mulahy Ford and Roy Grande. It's going to be happening September 19th at Avila Beach Golf Resort. If you've never been, it is worth buying a ticket, wandering around, people watching, eating mac and cheese, sipping a little wine or a little spirits or a little brew, and general admission and VIP tickets are available. The local party band that's going to be playing there is called Brass Mash, and you'll have a great time. 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It's been voted as San Luis Obispo County's best food and drink event. They got that award from the New Times. You're going to have some of your favorite folks there. Alex's Barbecue, Firestone Walker, Blast and Brew, the Sports Bar at the Shumash Casino, Allegretto, and more cooking their mac and cheese and vying for the trophies. 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Get more information at themacandcheesefest.com, or you can also use our 920 KVEC website, and that's at 920kvec.com. Joining me in studio today, we have a couple of very special guests. Dawn Smith is the CEO of Habitat for Humanity, San Luis Obispo, and Colleen Stefanik. I'm going to get that right, Colleen.
1: You will.
0: And Colleen Stefanik is the program's manager there. How are you?
1: Good, how are you?
0: Doing morning. Good. Dawn, good to see you again. How's everything going at Habitat?
1: Super great. Thanks for asking. Oh. Definitely a hot summer, and we're doing a lot of things.
0: Yeah, that's a good thing. Let's talk about those things, because you've got an event coming up. Tell me about the event first.
1: Yeah, we call it Home Sweet Home, because how fun is that? We're Habitat. We build affordable homes, and it's a brunch for families. And it's just a way for us to get together, meet our people, and then raise some money for affordable home ownership here in SLO County.
0: Which a lot of people think is not possible. They just haven't found out about Habitat yet, have they?
1: Thanks for saying that. Yes, there's affordable housing in SLO County is not quite affordable, but we're working on it. We can re-

0: reduce costs. So we're happy to be that facilitator out there.
1: So let's talk. So the event is coming up when?
0: It is Saturday, September 26th, and it takes place at Hey, it's September 26th. It starts at 10, goes to noon, and it's at McPrice Meyer Winery.
1: Okay.
0: Wines.
2: Well, it is McPrice Meyer.
1: Joining me in studio today.
0: Our wonderful Truett Vance of Ashley Vance Engineering, our past board president, makes a wicked good sourdough pancake. So he will be flipping pancakes that morning for you.
1: Okay. And Colleen, how much are tickets? What do people need to do to get
2: Early bird tickets are on sale until next Saturday, the 22nd. They're $50.
1: Okay.
2: After that, they will go up to $60. We will have tickets at the door for $70. So save your $20. Buy them now.
1: Okay.
2: They can go on our website, habitatslow.org, and they can find the Home Sweet Home link. Very easy to find. Buy your tickets there.
1: All right. Now, obviously, this is one of those that you're not, if you look at it as, do I want to spend $50 for a pancake breakfast? The answer may, although the sourdough sounds like it might be worth it, the answer is, do I want to help Habitat for Humanity?
0: It really is. It's a way for you to help us build strength, stability, and self-reliance right here in Slo County. We have neighbors in need. And specifically, this event raises money for our home preservation program. That's where it's typically called aging in place. So we have 6,000 seniors at least in this county who live below the poverty line. And we want to make sure we're helping them. So this is an event that raises money for those funds. And so then we can go out and help that homeowner repair a roof, perhaps.
1: Right.
0: Fix a porch railing, reduce countertops so that they can still chop their vegetables when they're now in a wheelchair. Different things like that. It really takes a different form depending on the need of the person.
1: Nice. Well, you do really good work, too. In fact, let's talk about that for a second. For those who don't know, give me your elevator pitch for Habitat for Humanity. Who wants to do that one?
2: I mean, our big elevator pitch is, of course, affordable home ownership. Construction is expensive, and especially in Slo County, it takes a lot of time to get the land, to do all the things that come with construction. So while in the quote-unquote downtime without being able to build new homes, our home preservation program is our main focus. I was just going to kind of touch on that for a second. I field a lot of like emergency phone calls. I spoke to one woman on Monday, actually, that lives out in Nacimiento, and she's unable to get underneath her home. She believes that there is mold. And I mean, these are the types of phone calls we're getting, is people are desperate. And we need more money to be able to help these folks. We have at least 25 people in the queue right now, just applications that we can't fulfill because we do not have enough funds. So buying a $50 ticket to this event and hopefully putting a little money on the wishing wall can help lower that list. I mean, I'm getting 2 to 3 inquiries a week of seniors who are, they're desperate, and it's really a sad situation, and we want to help as many folks as we can.
1: Now, I know when you're building a home, the folks that are on the receiving end of that, there's some sweat equity that goes in with that. Do you do something similar for the seniors who are out there? Obviously, their sweat is not going to be as readily available if you've got somebody who's in a wheelchair, as you mentioned, or something like that. So do they need to do anything special?
0: They don't need to, but I will say we have been the recipient of wonderfully homemade cookies.
1: Oh, nice.
0: Yes. So they do what they can do, and I tell you what, just being there and seeing those smiles on their faces and relief that they're getting help will last a lifetime.
1: Right.
0: We were able to help 16 households since October, and then we put a pause on our application because we went through the money. So we are raising the funds to, again, help more people, the 25 people in the queue, and hopefully more people. So this is just one of the ways in which we raise money for that really important program.
1: And again, this is the Home Sweet Home Brunch. It's going to be taking place on the 26th. The early bird ticket sales are going on through the 22nd, right?
2: Correct. Yep. Till next Saturday at midnight Sunday. the pumpkin is back, and you got to pay $60 to attend.
1: Now, do we need to talk about people that are helping on the other end? Now, I know when it comes to the building side, you've got people sometimes donate services, discount services.

0: to help you get this done as well. Is that happening with the repair side of things too?
1: Yes. Yeah. If you are a skilled person in any trade, household related, we'd love to talk to you if you're able to share any of your skill set with us as a volunteer, serve on the build committee, help with this whole team of home preservation. We would greatly appreciate it.
2: The kind of stipulation for some of our home preservation projects is they should be a licensed contractor.
0: Got it.
2: And so if you have a license in any capacity and you'd be willing to extend that even to, we have several volunteers who are retired contractors, but legally they have to hold, we have to have a licensed contractor. So if someone is willing to come in and have a group of people help, it would drastically cut down costs.
0: Which would be great. So there's a lot of different ways you can help. Now let's talk about that. You mentioned that I've got every Ryobi tool they ever made. If I wanted to come out and help, if you had that contractor and needed somebody underneath who was decent with a saw and could help replace a couple of 2x4s, you look for people to do that too?
2: Absolutely. Depending on the contractor, if they're willing to allow us to bring in volunteers, it's a lot. There's so much to do. So many things that volunteers can absolutely help with.
0: All right. Now, is there someplace people can find out more about Habitat and about what you do? Is there, you know, websites, Facebook page, Instagram, TikTok, all the different things
2: all
0: that are up
2: there?
1: All the things. HabitatSlow.org. That's HabitatSlow.org, S-L-O.org. And for those who, for example, would be willing to paint a fence, you don't need to be a contracted individual for that. We also will do landscaping, even fire mitigation.
0: Oh, yeah.
1: It's really important in this county. So if that is something that you are willing to do and learn how, we'd be happy to help.
0: Okay. Anything I haven't asked or we haven't talked about you that you want to make sure we mention?
2: Our restores. Yeah.
0: Oh, yeah. I love the restores.
2: Me too. It's dangerous.
0: It is. No, it's not dangerous. It's good. Cabinets and you have all kinds of things at the restores.
2: So many things.
1: And happy anniversary to us. This is our anniversary month.
2: Yes. Yeah. We have a big sale coming up actually next week.
0: Okay.
2: We're open Tuesday through Saturday, 9 to 6. We're in our summer hours right now. Our sale will be 15% off Tuesday through Friday next week. And then Saturday is 25% off the whole store.
0: Oh, nice.
2: We'll have coffee and donuts in the morning. Yeah, Andy's looking at his calendar. Saturday the 22nd.
0: Okay.
2: Which is also the last day for early bird tickets.
0: I'm making sure my trailer is empty and ready to go. Because So all the different locations for Habitat restores, where are they?
2: We're at 2790 Broad Street here in SLO.
0: Just down the road.
2: That's
0: the old
2: Taylor Rentals.
0: Thank you very much.
2: Yep, old Taylor Rentals. I tell people it's between the Old Taste and the New Taste restaurant. You can't miss us. And then our Pass Rebel store is on 844 9th Street.
0: Yep.
2: It's right across from the fire department, police station right there, DMV. You can't miss it. It's a giant warehouse.
0: It is. It's a big old warehouse.
1: Yep.
0: It is so much fun
1: 10,
0: walking in there.
1: And
0: you think, well, wait, is that really priced at that? And you've got some really good deals. I bought cabinets there. I bought different cabinets for my garage. I've had so much from your restore. It's really good stuff.
2: Yeah, we're very fortunate. We have a lot of generous community members who bring in donations. I mean, we get hundreds of donations a week, probably.
0: Right.
2: We do pickups, free donation pickups in our box truck. 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
0: Wow.
2: So yeah, it's a newer thing we've been doing, and we've seen a lot of success there. And then we have some partnerships with places like Lowe's, Sly Cabinets. There's a Pass Rebel's door. There's a lot of companies that are, you know, they have an extra back stock or things that have been sitting a while, and we get things from those partners as well.
0: And the donations, like you said, that can, if I take out cabinets and put in new cabinets,
2: yep,
0: you'll take the ones that I took out. And
2: we love cabinets. Yep, cabinets sell.
0: Give them what they do.
1: They really do.
0: That's what I was in looking for. Well, because you got to get the right ones. I knew when I was in looking, I needed right hand, high, left hand, corner, Susie Q or Lazy Susan, and I found it eventually. It took me a few weeks, and I found exactly what I was looking for.
2: Well, and I kind of joke that the magic of the Restore, I don't work in there full time, but when I'm in there and someone's like, oh, I'm looking for, yeah, the upper left-hand cabinet, it comes in the next day donated. Yeah. I promise you, speaking that into existence, just go in the Restore.

0: store and say you're looking for it, it'll come in the next day.
1: It does. That's a guarantee from Colleen now, okay?
2: And then one of our favorite parts, too, about the ReStore, and again, we're so grateful. If you're thinking about donating something, we'll say, please consider it. You can learn more online, like what we do accept and what we can't accept. And sometimes it's, oh, gosh, we have 14 couches right now. You want to donate a couch? Can you wait 1 week?
1: Yep.
2: So we hate to say no, but if we have to, it's usually capacity on the floor.
1: Right.
2: Even though we have 10,000 square feet, come see us in Paso. And when you're there, come in and say hi to Dawn and Colleen, because that's where we office out of now.
1: Okay.
2: Right there on 844 9th Street.
1: Okay, sounds good. Now, again, the pre-sale tickets are on sale right now.
2: Yep.
1: They are $50 pre-sale for the Home Sweet Home Brunch, which is taking place on the 26th. All-you-can-eat sourdough pancakes.
2: And live music by Savannah Creech. You will love her. She's an amazing musician.
1: And this is going to be at McPrice Myers Wines. All S's on there. I got you all set to go. And it's early bird tickets on sale through the 22nd.
0: To the 22nd.
1: And then they jump up to 60 and 70 at the door.
0: Yep.
1: Am I good or what?
2: You are great. Good job, you.
0: Got a good brain there, Andy.
1: Yeah, well, I'm paying attention today. That doesn't happen every day. Dawn Smith is the CEO at Habitat for Humanity, San Luis Obispo County. Colleen Stefanik is the programs manager. Thank you so much for coming in. Have a wonderful day. We'll see you again soon.
2: Thanks for having us.
1: You betcha. It is 8:26 here on First Look. And we'll take a quick listen to our tech report here this morning.
3: From ABC News Tech Trends. OpenAI is rolling out a new version of its flagship chatbot geared toward young people. ChatGPT for Teens comes with the company's study mode technology, which is supposed to help students think through the answer to a question as opposed to simply writing an essay for them. The chatbot will also remind teenagers to take breaks after 90 minutes of continuous use. Speaking of OpenAI, the company has also announced that it's pausing some of its frontier reinforcement learning training. RL is a method for training large language models, which instead of traditional programming, relies on a trial and error learning process. It comes almost a month after OpenAI revealed that two of its models broke free of their training environments and hacked into a third-party website. And Segway has launched a new self-balancing scooter aimed at children. The Ninebot S2 Kids can hold up to 132 pounds and tops out at 8.7 miles an hour. With Tech Trends, I'm Mike Dubusky. ABC News.
1: Thank you very much, Mike. We've been hearing a lot about social media and the big lawsuit against Meta, which starts today. And yesterday's poll of the day had to do with social media. Which social media tool do you use the most? I know a lot of our KBC listeners are not big social media folks, so I thought I would find out what was most important to you. And the number one answer was, without a doubt, Facebook. Although, not by much. 39.13%. So actually 39% will round down there, saying they use Facebook. 26% use Instagram, and 34% use YouTube. Now, TikTok didn't get a single vote from our KBC listeners. So our listeners have not started TikToking too much yet. But Facebook, Instagram, and YouTube all in there pretty close. Today's poll still has to do with social media. Do you agree with the new ban on social media for kids under the age of 18? There's some states that are trying that. You know, would you like to see that here? I don't know if it's going to work or not, but there are some states that are banning social media use for kids under 18. Do you agree with that? And would you like to see that here? Yes or no? It's that easy. So we'll take that poll today. We'll talk about the answers tomorrow. And in the meantime, that's going to wrap up this segment here on First Look. Don't forget to get to the website at some point. Not only to take the app, but to get signed up for our KBC Daily Update. The update has Dave Congleton's schedule of the day. It'll also have our printed out headlines from Ben Hayes if you want to see exactly what he was talking about throughout the course of the day. And it's got a weather forecast in there as well. There's also a link if you are interested in donating blood. We put the Vitalant link up on the first look page, so you can go and find out what all the local blood drives are happening on their website. So it's our KBC Daily Update. It is free to sign up for, and we don't do anything with the information. Well, there's not much information we take. Your first name and your email address, maybe first and last name, email address, just so we can send you the update, and that's all we do with it. It is that easy. It's presented by Frederick Law, who also brings us our KBC text line, 805-543-8830. By the way, the text line is open this morning. If you got questions, comments, now's a good time to put them in. You can always do that at 805-543-8830. Again, the Frederick Law text line. And we would love to hear from you today. Thanks for being a part of the show. 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

0: ABC News, I'm Sherry Preston. Mixed results for far-left Democrats in yesterday's primaries. In Florida, Democratic Socialist Angie Nixon won the Democratic primary for Senate against former national security expert Alex Vindman.
1: Vindman was backed by establishment party leaders, and his campaign raised $16 million. None of it was enough to beat Nixon, who joined the DSA in the middle of her campaign. But far-left challengers coming up short elsewhere on the ballot, unable to unseat Florida Congressman Jared Moskowitz.
0: That's ABC's Jay O'Brien. The Navy confirming that another Navy ship, this one the USS Benfold, lost power last month. That meant no drinking water, no working toilets, and no air conditioning on board. That follows reports of shortages aboard the USS Abraham Lincoln as well. Meta on trial in California, accused of producing products that are harmful to young people. This is ABC News.
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0: coming up in our final segment. We have got Terry Vanish going to be joining us from the city of Atascadero. She'll talk about what's coming up this week. I know it's cruising night, which is going to be a good one.
1: Good morning with your Central Coast headlines. I'm Ben Hayes. CAL FIRE's San Luis Obispo unit is set to conduct a prescribed burn as part of an ongoing habitat restoration process. It'll be burning piles of cut vegetation at Morro Dunes Ecological Reserve in Los Sosos. Burning is planned today through Thursday and also August 24th through the 27th, weather permitting. This will be an ongoing project requiring multiple burn days. The 33rd annual El Camino Cruise Night will run from 6:30 until 8:30 p.m. Friday on a new closed and controlled route along El Camino Real from San Jacinto Avenue to Highway 41, also known as Morro Road in Atascadero. Street closures will begin at 5 p.m. with the hard closure of the cruise route beginning at 5:30 p.m. No parking restrictions will begin at 3 p.m. ABC's Rhiannon Ollie says as kids head back to school, the CDC says the rate of vaccine exemptions for American kindergartners has reached a record high.
2: Most exemptions are actually non-medical reasons, such as religious exemptions. And it comes as the country is dealing with a record-breaking year for measles cases in the last 35 years. The CDC says the percentage of kindergartners getting the MMR vaccine, which protects against measles, mumps, and rubella, slipped to 92.4%. And that is below the 95% experts say is needed to maintain that herd immunity.
1: The city of Paso Robles is inviting community members to apply for vacancies on two advisory committees. The Parks and Recreation Advisory Committee has a vacancy for a term that runs through June 2028, and the Senior Citizen Advisory Committee has a vacancy for a term that runs through June 2029. For more information, go to prcity.com/vacancies. The city must receive applications by 5 p.m. August 24th. You're up to date with your Central Coast headlines. I'm Ben Hayes.
0: Thank you very much, Ben, and good morning. It is 8:37 here on First Look.
3: Traffic and weather together now on 920 KVEC.
0: And when it comes to traffic, we'll take a look over at the Caltrans quick maps to find out what's going on there. It looks like we have a couple more things that have opened up here. In the North County, we had that traffic collision, no injuries. Northbound 101 at Spring Street off-ramp, we got a two-vehicle traffic collision here. Both vehicles are off on the right-hand side of the road. The collision just happened at 8:18 this morning, so that's still pretty fresh up there. And then we have got a traffic hazard. Southbound 101 at the Marsh Street off-ramp, we have a Rubbermaid container in lane number 2 there. That is going to be the slow lane, as you know it, or the traveling lane. A report of a fire, Noyes Road and 227. Got a brush fire that's starting up there. It's on the backside of Arroyo Grande. And then a hit and run with some injuries. This happened at Los Barros Road off-ramp. Northbound 101 at about 8:02 this morning. And they are at this point looking for a... the victim is in the white Jeep. So they've got a hit and run. They're looking for the party that actually hit them. So I'm sure they'll find them. They always do. And that's a look at what's happening in traffic. Weather-wise today, it looks like we've got mostly sunny weather a little bit later on. High temperatures are going to be sitting near 96 in the North County. 79 south of the grade, 74 at the beaches today. And currently, Santa Maria and Orchid and Napomo, Grover Beach, Pismo Beach, Arroyo Grande, all at 60. 62 for Avila, Los Osos, Morro Bay, 65 already in Santa Margarita and Templeton, Atascadero and Paso at 64, and 63 in SLO.
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2: Well, good morning. Let's take a look at what's going on in sports. It's our last sportscast of the day today. A little sad note, ESPN founder Bill Rasmussen passed away yesterday at the age of 93 in his Florida home from effects of Parkinson's disease. Rasmussen and his son Scott came up with the idea of ESPN being the world's first network to air 24-hour coverage of sports. He maxed out his credit card to be able to buy the available space on a communication satellite, and from there, the rest is history. He served as their president for a few years before he left the company. How about baseball? The Angels beat the Astros 3-1 in Houston. Padres topped the Mets 5-2 in New York. The Dodgers outlasted the Rockies 7-6 in Colorado. Tonight for the A's, for the A's, falling to the Royals 4-3, and the Giants had a rough run in Cleveland. They dropped that one to the Guardians 8-1 today. Going to be pretty busy for our California teams. Angels are going to be, hang on a second, let me get this in order here. Padres are back at it against the Mets. Giants play the Guardians. A's face the Royals. Angels back on action against the Astros, and the Dodgers wrap up the day against the Rockies at 5:40 this evening. Over in the WNBA, the Sparks were on the road in Connecticut. They came up short, falling to the Sun 85-77. Valkyries had the night off, and in pro football, NFL Commissioner Roger Goodell believes it's only a matter of time before there's a team that's not based, an NFL team that's not based in the United States, which would be kind of strange seeing that, you know what? And he said after that, it's not going to be long after that that there will be actually be a Super Bowl that is held in another country as well. Well, it's Wednesday, August 19th. We wrap up the show as we do almost every week on Wednesdays with a visit from Terry Banish. On the phone with Terry Banish from the city of Atascadero. Hey, Terry, how's it going today?
3: It is going great, Andy. How are you?
2: I'm doing outstanding. I got a lot to talk about today. Man, I was just looking at a list of everything that's happening in Atascadero, and it is it's amazing. Tonight is Farmer's Market.
3: It is off the hook.
2: No, you have a lot going on this week. Farmer's Market tonight to kick it all off, too.
3: Yeah, we sure do. So it's 3 to 5:30 over in Sunken Gardens in downtown Atascadero. You'll have Farmer's Market, so come support your farmers. And, of course, we're back to school, too. So at that time frame, you'll have, especially around the 3 o'clock time frame, there's a lot of kids getting out of the middle school and the high school. So just keep that in mind as you come downtown to shop the market. And they'll be going strong until 5:30, and there's a lot of produce and veggies and fruits, and this time of year is just amazing for things. So do come down and support your farmers, and if you're up for it and you want to take a midweek break and go experience one of our restaurants in the downtown or one of our drink establishments, it's a good time to do that too.
2: All righty, and then tomorrow we've got Coffee with a Planter, so Thursday's kicking off with a bang.
3: It sure is. So 9 a.m. at Amsterdam Coffee House right there in downtown Atascadero, kind of kitty corner from the historic City Hall. We'll have Coffee with a Planter, and this topic this time will be navigating your business licenses and local resources for new and growing businesses. So if you're looking to come into Atascadero and open a business, this is your Coffee with a Planter series that you'll want to attend. So they do this from 9 a.m. until about 10:30 over Amsterdam Coffee, and they will focus on this. But if you have other questions and things that you want to ask, certainly this is why we do it. It's Coffee with a Planter series, and it's always the third Thursday of each month. They have a different topic to talk about, and it's always at 9 a.m. at one of our coffee shops. This time it'll be Amsterdam Coffee.
2: Well, it sounds good. It's a good chance for people to, you know, find out what's going on. If they got questions about something they're doing, or if they have questions about something else going on in the city, it might be a great time to just kind of interact with those planners.
3: Absolutely. It's a perfect opportunity because you can ask all those

0: a good opportunity to come downtown and enjoy and support your local Greyhounds as they kick off their first game. And then we also have a promotion around this, Orange and Grey Fridays, because normally games are on a Friday, but this promotion will kick off on this Thursday night. For every home game that you have, if you wear your orange and gray and you go to one of our participating restaurants or participating drink establishments, you will get 10% off. So
1: nice.
0: Food items, yeah, it's kind of cool. 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
1: All right. And then, of course, the game kicks off at 6 p.m. It's an early kickoff, 5:45 pregame show. And make sure you check that out. And then Friday night is cruise night already.
0: Already. Crazy how that is. And it's hot, El Camino cruise night. So you'll get a little hot going on there. I have a feeling we're heating up this week. So this is right in line with that. And that happens at 6:30. We have a whole new route that will be happening as part of the 33rd annual Hot El Camino Cruise Night on Friday. And that will take you from Morrow Road up to San Jacinto, right past Stagecoach Liquor, right there, kind of up where H&R Block is. That is the cruise route. So you want to make sure that you're along that area and, you know, in time for the cruise at 6:30. There'll be a 5 o'clock closure followed by a 5:30 hard closure. So we have all of that happening. We have it posted on Atascadero.org as well as visit Atascadero.com. There's all of the information there for you under events that you can look up. It's one of our largest events that we have, and there's going to be over 200 local cruisers from the classics to the exotics. There's certain criteria of who could cruise this year, so you're going to see some pretty cool cars down there. Passes are sold out. We won't be selling the night of. And this is our 33rd annual, so this is a big deal. We also have the next day the Mid-State Cruisers Car Show at Atascadero Lake Park on Saturday from 10 a.m. until 3 p.m. And you can check out all of these beautiful cars, the interiors, the exteriors. There's such a wide variety of the antique cars on display for you to really enjoy. They will have some food out there for you to purchase, supporting, I believe, the Kiwanis. They'll be barbecuing out there. It's a fun time to enjoy. And then Saturday evening, we have our 10th annual Dancing in the Streets that will be performing between 5 and 10 p.m. We will have bands like Steppin' Out Band. We'll have Molly Ringwald Project, Cassie B Band out of San Diego, 90s Babies Band, all fun dance bands. You can't go wrong. And we have separated the times of their performances so you can enjoy each one of them. That's intentionally done. And then we also have in between these bands as they set up for the next band to come in, we have on one stage, City Hall Stage, 805 Movement and Performing Arts Dance Team. And then on the other stage, we'll have Wipeout Band, which is the winning band from the A-Town Get Down that we had in June. So all fun to come out and check out. We'll have a lot of food vendors out there. We'll have bounce houses and beer, wine, cider, distillery, all of that. All of the proceeds from our alcohol sales will go to support the Central Coast Zoo. So it's all a supportive event of everything. And then we have quite a few sponsors that have helped us with this too, because you got to have your sponsors in order to put on these bigger events that we have. And our platinum sponsor is H&R Block, and we appreciate them being a platinum sponsor of Cruisin' Weekend. 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Whew.
1: That's a list. Holy moly.
0: That is a list.
1: Yeah, it is going to be a really big weekend coming up.
0: Yeah, it'll be a big weekend.

0: weekend, and then we're in the stretch that takes us through the end of the month. So we have more coming up next week with our Movies in the Park on Saturday night.
1: Footloose is going to be the last one, right?
0: Yeah, Footloose will be the last movie in the park, so you want to plan for that. And then we have our last concert as well. The Cinders Band will be out at Atascadero Lake Park, and this is all on Saturday, August 29th. They will kick off at 6:30, and then the movie will be kicking up at 8:15 whenever it's dark enough, but they do start at 7 with games and things and activities for the kids. So, you know, kind of like pick which you'd like or do a little of both. The times are set up that way to enjoy both things. Maximize that weekend.
1: We still got to talk Brew at the Zoo, too, because I know that's another big event coming up.
0: Yeah, we do. We have to talk Brew at the Zoo. So September 12th is our Brew at the Zoo event, and this will be our 13th annual. We are super excited to bring this event to life. We've had quite a bit going on with getting it all arranged for Brew at the Zoo. It's always like that, but we are happy to announce that we have live music with Lion Remain. It's a new band. They're going to open up for the Vibe Setters. The Vibe Setters will be playing as well, obviously, and then the Andrew Sedley Jazz Band will be out there. We'll have our DJ that has the fun contests, including our hula hoop contest, our costume contest, and dance contest. Plus, we'll have our commemorative glasses. And this year, of course, we're going to have the Red Ruffed Lemur featured on the glasses, as well as the T-shirts and stuff. There'll be a variety of craft breweries all throughout from around the county and the surrounding area. And we'll have, you know, cider and wine and you name it. So everybody will be pretty happy because they'll have what they want. But we're excited about it. 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This event is 21 and over, so it's really important that you make sure that you have, you know, you aren't having any designated driver with you that's under 21. Everybody's 21 and over for this event. So, and tickets can be obtained at visitatascadero.com, and you'll click on events, click on Brew at the Zoo, and all your information will be there, including the tickets to buy. And you can buy tickets at the zoo, or you can buy tickets online. Either way, up to you how you decide to do that. They're available in both spots, and then day of, the price goes up. So it's $45 a ticket, and then it goes to $55 a ticket the day of.
1: Wow. Okay, so lots going on. My head is starting to spin around a little bit.
0: I know, mine too.
1: I'll bet it is.
0: Terry, this works.
1: Terry Bennett checks in with us every week with the city of Atascadero. Terry, have a good week. I hope you make it through the weekend okay, and there's going to be a margarita waiting on the backside, okay?
0: I hope so.
1: All right.
0: All right. Well, thanks, Andy.
1: Talk to you soon. Bye-bye.
0: Okay. Bye-bye.
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3: The Descendants is getting a new spinoff. The new film, Hidden Heroes, a Descendants story, will come to Disney Channel and Disney Plus and spotlight the journeys of some of Disney's most beloved villains and sidekicks. The cast includes Darren Criss, James Monroe Iglehart, and Sherry Cola.
4: We're in a very small room here, and I'd like to...
3: Olivia Colman is the latest to join the star-studded cast of Only Murders in the Building Season 6. The new season of the hit Hulu comedy is filming in the UK now. Disney is the parent company of Disney Plus, Hulu, and ABC News. Team Moms Baseball is the newest reality series coming to Paramount Plus. The show, produced by Kim Kardashian, follows a group of parents whose sons attend Legendary Prep Academy, a school specializing in pro baseball prep. It premieres September 24th.
5: Steph, have mercy on my ears.
3: And happy birthday to America's favorite uncle, John Stamos. Michelle Franz and ABC News.
1: All right, Michelle, thank you very much. And again, in the entertainment world, a little sad news today. Really, really bummed to hear that we lost Frank Beard, dead at the age of 77. Frank Beard was the drummer for ZZ Top. He was 77 years old. Commenting on his death, Billy Gibbons, who is now the sole remaining member after Dusty, the bass player, passed away. Now they've got Elwood Francis in there playing bass. He was the last surviving member, and he will definitely miss Frank Beard. Frank, by the way, was the only one in ZZ Top that didn't have the beard. He was the drummer there. They've had ZZ Top at 7 top 40 hits, 2 top 10 hits, Legs and Sleeping Bag. They also scored 6 number ones on Billboard's mainstream rock charts. Frank Beard, he actually talked about Dusty Hill joining the group.
6: I met Billy, and we had a different bass player at the time, and we did a few shows, 3 or 4 or 5, and I said, look, I got a buddy up in Dallas that I played with for 5 years, and I suggest

0: we get him down here and set up a little audition. And Dusty got up there. He had some old funky bass. I don't even think he had a case for it. And we started playing a C shuffle. I think we played it for about an hour. You know, it was just so groovy, and it just kind of clicked together. And at the end of the hour, we walked off stage, and our manager just had this, you know, huge grin on his face and said, you know, this is it.
1: That was it. And again, Frank Beard passing it away at the age of 77 from the group ZZ Top, and he will be missed. I mean, Billy Gibbons, the only one left in that group right now. Well, that's going to wrap it up for the show today. I want to thank you so much for joining us. We'll do this again, like it or not, starting tomorrow at 6. From here, we have got Markley Van Camp and Robbins coming up. They'll take you through for the next 3 hours. After that, Dave Ramsey gives you some financial excellence from noon until 3. At 3 p.m., Dave Conklin coming around with another edition of Hometown Radio. At some point, make sure that you take our poll of the day. We wanted to find out. We're talking about social media a lot today. And there's some states banning social media for those under 18. What do you think about that? Do you think it's a good idea? That poll will be up through 7 o'clock tomorrow morning. Take it right now at 920kvec.com or on the KVEC app. We'll see you tomorrow at 6 on First Look.
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8: From ABC News, I'm Michelle Franzen. At the White House, President Trump touting renovations, even though the ballroom construction is on hold due to legal challenges. The president says he's focusing on other projects on site.
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13: 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Jamie Markley, David Van Camp, Scott Robbins. You know what it's time for. Yes, the five stories we're watching today.
14: All right, number five. After 71 years, the mail order music giant Columbia House is shutting down for good.
15: Wow.
13: I didn't know that thing was still going on.
15: I know.
16: I guess they were just doing DVDs. That's what I heard.
14: Oh, okay. I'm really
16: gotten out of the music business.
13: Well, maybe they should have went back to albums, where it all started, because well, albums came back.
16: They did.
14: I don't know.
16: How many albums do I still owe them? I don't know.
14: Maybe. Yeah, I know, right? I mean, I know, yeah. I've given them at least 71 pennies.

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1: From ABC News, Wall Street Now. The Standard & Poor's posted its third consecutive daily loss Tuesday, giving up about 0.7%. Losses were heavier for the tech-intensive NASDAQ, while the Dow Jones surrendered 116 points to close at 53,343. Shares in Spain's Diolio soared 17% this morning amid an intensifying takeover battle for the world's largest olive oil company. Another Spanish company has offered $545 million for Diolio. It was down to the wire, but President Trump has delayed hefty new tariffs on more than $20 billion in Canadian imports. After talks with Canadian Prime Minister Mark Carney, Trump posted that the two countries have a tentative trade deal in place. Buy now, pay later for groceries? The New York Times reports that Americans increasingly are using short-term financing to pay for essentials like gas and rent. $160 billion in pay later loans were taken out last year, twice as many as 2023. Jim Ryan, ABC News.
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3: Life offers many opportunities and, of course, many challenges. 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
4: I just didn't realize how mixed up I was going to feel.
3: The moment of loss is an emotional challenge.
4: I was so relieved that we had taken time to pre-plan everything with the folks at Wheeler Smith Mortuary.
3: Not everyone reacts the same way to the passing of a loved one. And caring and responsive assistance is something that can at least ease the confusion and anxiety that often occurs during this period.
4: Having people who were respectful of our wishes was important, but knowing that all the arrangements were complete and would be professionally and thoughtfully handled was one of the most reassuring things for me during this time.
3: Take some time to do some pre-planning with the folks at Wheeler Smith Mortuary. Call 543-6871. That's 543-6871. Wheeler Smith Mortuary.
5: ABC News, I'm Michelle Franzen. The U.S. and Canada have 3 more days to negotiate a new trade deal. President Trump issuing the pause on tariffs set to begin today on Canadian imports, including a 50% hike on steel, cheese, and autos. ABC's Alex Prochet says those tariffs could face legal hurdles.
6: This is a different provision, a different legal provision that they're using to basically justify this set of tariffs. This is something they're saying it's Section 338 of a 1930s era trade law that's never been used before. Trade analysts have actually described it as, quote, arguably dead law. So several said that it would almost immediately be challenged if these tariffs actually took effect.
5: In Massachusetts, it's day 16 for the Lindsay Clancy trial. The mother, charged with the killing of her 3 children, says she suffered from postpartum psychosis. Defense attorneys argue she did not receive adequate medical treatment. Severe storms on the march in the Midwest, with areas hit hard by earlier flooding in the path again. This is ABC News.
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8: The Markley, Van Camp, and Robin Show. Thank you very much for being here. I'm Jamie Markley, the Gen Xer. David Van Camp, the Millennial. The Sexy Boomer, that's Scott Robbins. And now, the five stories we're watching today.
9: One, two, three, four, five.
10: Number five, President Trump says he's pausing the planned tariffs against Canada because he's reached some sort of deal with them with regard to agricultural products, them dropping tariffs on us. He's also floating the possibility of bringing back the Keystone XL pipeline, which had been killed under the Biden administration.
8: Yep.
10: Number four, a major upset in the U.S. Senate primary in Florida as Democrats nominated socialist Angie Nixon over the resistance hero of the first impeachment, Alex Vindman. He outraised her 16 to 1.
8: That's unreal.
10: $16 million. And a bunch of Democrats said, you know what? We'll take the communist over boomer bait. All right?
8: Mm-hmm.
10: Dang. Number three, Derek Chauvin's attorneys are trying to have his George Floyd murder conviction tossed out, arguing that the charges were never lawfully brought in the first place because there was no grand jury involved. And the appointment of State Attorney General Keith Ellison to lead the case was unlawful. He did that because there were people in the prosecution.

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7: ABC News, I'm Michelle Franzen. In California, the trial against Meta continuing today following yesterday's opening statements. Meta, the parent company of Facebook and Instagram, facing a multi-state lawsuit, arguing that the platforms are designed to be addictive and have negative impacts on the mental health of teens and children. Allegations Meta denies. More from ABC's Kana Whitworth.
8: This is an operation that lawyers described as hook, hold, harvest, and hide, claiming the company also harvested data and hid the truth from the public. They called a former Facebook employee to the stand as well, who testified that teens are being exposed to violent and graphic content that was 100 to 400 times higher than what Meta is reporting publicly.
7: In Alaska, race results coming in from yesterday's primary races, President Trump's choice in a key Senate race, winning the Republican primary ahead of November elections. U.S. Representative Mary Peltola won the Democratic primary. President Trump ordering a pause on a new round of tariffs on Canadian goods for 3 days so talks can continue. This is ABC News.
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10: The Markley Van Camp and Robbins Show. Jamie Markley, David Van Camp, Scott Robbins. So last night in Florida, Byron Donalds won the primary for the GOP.
11: Yep.
10: Got a very good chance of being the governor of Florida. And I didn't even think a thing about it until I was reading Jeffrey Mead this morning and then saw a clip where he's talking about this is a big deal. This is a black man. First time ever in Florida. I'm kind of thinking, well, I just think of Byron Donalds as a really good politician.
11: You know what? I never really thought about it. Because it's happened before. I didn't think about it. No, it happened in Florida. Wow, that's crazy. Well, you know, a black guy. I didn't think of it that way.

0: Theory.
1: Yeah, I mean, but you better have a rock solid case.
0: Well, right, and make the bust
1: exactly
0: when yes. you're able, because one of the busts was that the like what was it the largest fentanyl seizure ever in the Trump administration that mm-hmm. happened last year. Kristi Noem was there for the photo op and all that, and the whistleblower said we could have made that bust months ago, but they just never pulled the trigger on it,
2: dude. Imagine that's your loved one that died.
1: Oh, man.
2: ODing. You'd be so bent.
1: Yeah.
2: Oh, my gosh. So, yeah, I just thought, wow, that's a head scratcher. But then again, how much fentanyl did the Biden administration come right over, not seeming to care at all, because that was part of the grander plan of just letting people in?
0: It does seem like in the end, we're going to find out a lot of nefarious, horrible, treasonous things occurred. Under the Biden administration.
2: 100%. Well, this wasn't cool. So you're stealing books from the library and then reselling them to a local bookstore. Nimrod's in the news and a news update next.
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4: Yes. The funniest part is, why would you grip on that?
6: I don't know why. It's a combination of words, and I just look at them. 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
5: Just very carefully,
6: Chef, very delicate
5: man, Slush Ease Max.
6: Because I fight that thing, right?
5: If you missed it, it's because he was calling it the Chefman.
6: No, I was
5: Slush Ease Max.
6: I know
5: that's not what it's called.
6: I know I'm ad-libbing something I have no business ad-libbing because I don't even know.
5: Yeah, we kid.
6: I think I got around. I think it was okay that time. I got past the audition.
5: You did, and so I. You don't have to leave this conversation feeling belittled or criticized.
4: Which is good.
5: You've been coached.
6: Really good.
5: And
6: yes.
5: So,
4: okay.
5: God.
6: Dang.
4: News update, Scott Robbins. Just kidding. David Van Camp.
6: I got through the copy.
5: Los Angeles Mayor Karen Bass is bragging about something. She says, when you donate to our campaign, the city can match your donation 6-to-1. If you donate $5, the city turns it into $35. Which, what a grift public funding of campaigns is, right?
4: No kidding.
5: So the current mayor who's running for re-election can use city dollars to fund her re-election campaign.
4: After doing the worst job possible.
6: Ever.
4: As mayor.
6: Yes.
4: It's It is remarkable. All right, we got to get to Nimrod's. Here we go.
7: When the going gets

0: 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My energy is way up, and it even spiced up things between me and the missus.
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10: One, two, three, four.
11: All right. Number five, California's Energy Commission, we talked about this earlier in the week, has approved new tire efficiency regulations, which by 2033 will knock out 70% of existing stock. They're pushing back on that number, by the way, by saying, well, you didn't account for the fact that we would make up for that with the qualifying tires. Okay, right, but then you're also going to create a shortage of options, which means raising prices. And in fact, the tire industry says that this will push average tire prices from about $81 to as high as $157. But think of the gas you'll save. Okay?
12: Right.
11: Number four, a major upset in the U.S. Senate primary in Florida as Democrats nominated a socialist named Angie Nixon over resistance hero Alex Venman, who it turned out nobody knows who he is. unless you follow the news very closely and have for sometimes at least 7 years.

0: The Democrat Party gave Vindman $16 million for the campaign.
1: Yeah.
0: To her $1 million. Number three, Derek Chauvin's attorneys are trying to have his murder conviction for the death of George Floyd tossed out, arguing that the charges were never lawfully brought in the first place because there was no grand jury involved, and the appointment of State Attorney General Keith Ellison, to lead the case was unlawful. Number two, Iran is reportedly weighing attacks on military targets in Europe. And number one, David Morenz, a former senior advisor to Dr. Anthony Fauci, the science himself, has pleaded guilty to plotting to conceal federal records related to research on the origins of the COVID-19 pandemic. The Justice Department says he concealed or destroyed records of discussions related to the research grants, the gain-of-function research stuff.
1: Yeah. This could be it, man. I'm serious. You're going to roll. You're going to find out a lot more stuff that legacy media won't tell their audience.
0: Right, exactly. 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
1: So as I mentioned, there's a new Museum of Philadelphia opening late in September. And it's going to celebrate Philly's finest moments of booing, brawling, throwing things, and generally refusing to behave.
2: Well, Santa Claus thing has got to be right up there.
1: It's in there.
2: Yeah.
1: They said it's not a big museum. It's like 300 square feet.
0: Oh.
1: The creator said it's a little absurd, but there's going to be exhibits that will spotlight everything from an 1866 baseball game packed with pickpockets, gamblers, drunks, and fistfights. To the infamous 1968 snowball attack on Santa Claus.
2: Yeah.
1: There's also Hitchbot, the Canadian hitchhiking robot famously destroyed in Philly in 2015, plus the chaos following the Phillies' 2008 World Series victory. They say the real message is that Philly's bad attitude also features a surprising dose of heart. Like when a fan's car was flipped during the 2008 celebrations, Philadelphians raised $4,000 to help. And the victim donated most of it to someone else, whose car was also wrecked.
2: There you go. Big hearts, yes.
1: Yes. The museum says the mix of total blowhards but people with heart is what makes Philadelphia, Philadelphia.
2: They should, when you enter that thing, there should be boos, though, that shower you the minute you walk in.
1: Yeah, I'm...
2: Just so you get the vibe correct.
1: Yeah.
2: I'm for that.
1: Yeah. Probably be
2: they are part some of it. They're brutal fans, man. Brutal.
1: Yeah. Some would just say classless.
2: But yeah, some would say
1: but
2: that.
1: That's a Philly thing. I know. I got friends that are Philly fans. I know. Exactly. Did you see Tom Holland's made, oh my God, how much money he's made from that Spider-Man movie? That is crazy. And we got a news update and the Robin Trifecta all to get to.
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7: ABC News, I'm Michelle Franzen. Reports that another Navy ship experienced operational issues. The USS Benfold Destroyer lost power in the South China Sea, leading to the collapse of the ship's water system. Crews also say they did not have working toilets, potable water, or air conditioning for days. ABC News contributor and former Defense Department official Mick Mulroy says it raises more questions.
8: How did all the generators fail? Because they are redundant. They are designed so that they can have a problem with some of them, but they won't lose all power, because when they lose all power, they lose all propulsion. So it is a significant issue. It's actually better it happened here rather than when they got into theater and they were part of the naval blockade, for example.
7: President Trump downplaying primary race losses and touted the Republican governor's race in Florida. His pick, Representative Byron Donalds, winning the GOP nomination for the midterm elections. He'll face Democrat David Jolly. On Wall Street, stocks are trading higher this hour. This is ABC News.
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11: The Markley, Van Camp, and Robin Show. I'm Jamie Markley, the Gen Xer. The Millennial, David Van Camp, and the Sexy Boomer, Scott Robbins. The Robbins trifecta coming up in just a few.
12: Yep.
11: News update, David Van Camp.
12: Well, you know, the UK has been having some problems with asylum seekers. Right, doing a little bit of stabbing and a whole lot of raping that's happened.
11: Well, the Muslim dudes.
12: Yeah, the government is going to help out with this. Okay, they've decided. The Home Office has put out a 7-page pamphlet that tells people coming from North Africa and the Middle East, don't rape people. I'm serious. It's a 7-page booklet published today, and it says rape is a serious crime in the UK. Asylum seekers are told to never make sexual comments to someone, even if you think it is a compliment, or whistle or make kissing noises at someone. It says that it is illegal to have sex with someone under the age of 16.
11: Whoa. Hey, man, what about religious exemption?
12: Right. diversity.
11: That's what they've been about before. We don't want

0: directions, but one said, I don't care for them at all. They're not bad people, but they refuse to call out their friends who make other girls uncomfortable, a young woman said. They'll laugh at jokes that are sexist, racist, homophobic, and we're not having it anymore. So that's where it sits. The poll, by the way, is of young people showed that women under the age of 30 are far to the left of their male peers and much likely to date someone with differing view or not to date people with differing views than their own.
1: And I don't understand it.
0: She said, they don't see us as human, meaning men test to women.
2: That's liberal women, and that's the algorithm.
0: Yes, that's the algorithm. Yes, it is.
2: And they're taught to hate dudes.
0: I don't know, dudes. I don't know what to tell you. They're doing you a favor, okay?
2: I mean, do you know conservative women, younger conservative women, that talk about how much they hate guys?
0: No.
2: You don't hear a whole lot of that.
0: No.
2: But yeah, not surprised. And then all the women at the protests. And usually that's where all the hotties are.
0: At the protest?
3: No. And there you have it.
2: Yeah, that was a joke. Just kidding.
0: Easter egg hair. A lot of that going on.
2: Easter egg hair. Yeah. I've never heard it referred to as that, but that's a great descriptor because I can see it.
0: Yep.
2: Just vibrant colors.
0: Yes, indeed.
2: No doubt about that. All right. We got to get to Nimrod's in the news. Got one more to get to. And a news update next.
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6: The Markley, Van Camp, and Robin Show. Yes, people talk about the weight loss injections because it's been effective. 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
7: Democrat Senate candidate in Michigan, Abdul El-Sayed. Well, you know, people have said that he's fairly radical, and they're right, because he is. He's a communist.
8: Mm-hmm.
7: Well, he doesn't like that, because, well, you know who else was a radical?
8: Who?
7: Listen to this.
9: Oh, you know, Jesus, peace and blessings be upon him, was considered radical in his time, too. And there is a radical nature to being willing to stand forthright in a time of corruption.
6: How weak is that?
8: Yeah. What?
7: Jesus was a rebel, and I'm a rebel, so I'm like Jesus.
6: Okay.
8: Well,
6: you going to sell all your stuff and give it to the poor then?
8: Start comparing yourself to Jesus. That's a great strategy.
6: Probably don't want to do that.
7: No, you don't. I did see that there is a group of Jewish leaders who are circulating a letter to Democrats, specifically Jewish Democrats, in Michigan, saying, hey, you know, we got to get behind Mike Rogers, the Republican. Because this dude, he's an Islamist. His mom was working for some charity that was sending money to Osama bin Laden.
6: Yes. Okay? Well, and you've seen his sister, too, right?
7: Yeah. You can't. Oh, his sister's even more crazy than he is.
6: Oh, she's a nut. We've had clips of her on the show before, not even knowing they were related. She's at the University of Chicago, and that place is not radical enough for her.
8: Apparently not.
6: Yeah, I understand. We'll see what happens with the Jewish vote in Michigan. That'll be fascinating to watch. All right, we got to get the Nimrods. Here we go.
10: When the going gets tough.
11: Damn it, this is too hard.
10: The dumb get dumber.
12: All right, Dan.
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11: I love the poorly educated.
6: All right. Nimrod's the news. We go to Texas.

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5: Like so many things in life, there's a lot of things you can't control, and the world of real estate is one of them. So how do you function in this environment? Well, we're talking with Brian Buffini today, one of the nation's leading experts and leading coaches on real estate issues. I will tell you this, that you control the controllables. Anytime you're facing something that feels out of control, first thing is facts are your friends, not feelings. So this sense that you've been boxed out or it's unfair or all these little childish things that we all feel when we feel disenfranchised, yeah, well, that's feelings. Okay, so you have to back up from that and go, okay, but what are the facts and what are the things I can actually control? Well, the facts are that the typical entry home, if you take out California and New York, is about $199,000 right now. That's the typical starter home in America. And the typical starter home in America is not fancy and has never been fancy. Even when my first home was purchased, when my parents purchased their first home, they weren't fancy. And so one of the controllables is you adjust your expectations for your first home because you're not going to buy a 4,000 square foot with a jacuzzi and a skylight. Okay. You're broke.
6: Skylight. Okay. Yes. But for real, though, so, Brian, what are you seeing? The typical – I have not seen that $200,000
5: That's a Zillow number, which I don't trust Zillow that much, but it's a Zillow
6: What would you say for the average starter family? Because, I mean, I look up homes.
7: So the average home in America is about 428.
6: Yeah.
7: I think it's good to take out the two coasts, right? I mean, because I live in San Diego.
5: It changes the math.
7: It changes
6: it
7: does. Big time.
6: I agree.
7: So I think you're looking at the latest numbers. And Zillow, again, they're not friends of Brian Buffini. So they position numbers because they have certain programs going, right? So you're probably looking at your typical starter home is about 290.
6: Okay.
7: So it might be about $100,000 more. The dynamic that we're seeing is this. There's more inventory than we've seen in the last 7 years. Okay? There's more houses for sale, which means prices are starting to soften. Prices are starting to flatten. This is the time, and you guys were talking earlier on about the lady listening to social media. If you're a buyer and you're listening to social media, there is no hope. Give up. Everybody's given up. That's the thing to do. Rent is your friend. The math's not mathing. And that's not true. Now is the time to be making sure you're doing the Ramsey program. You're saving the money. You're eating spaghetti. You're doing it because if you really want a house, you got to sacrifice.
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5: 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Why can't I get a house? 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
2: Life offers many opportunities and, of course, many challenges. 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
3: I just didn't realize how mixed up I was going to feel.
2: The moment of loss is an emotional challenge.
3: I was so relieved that we had taken time to pre-plan everything with the folks at Wheeler Smith Mortuary.
2: Not everyone reacts the same way to the passing of a loved one, and caring and responsive assistance is something that can at least ease the confusion and anxiety that often occurs during this period.
3: Having people who were respectful of our wishes was important, but knowing that all the arrangements were complete and would be professionally and thoughtfully handled was one of the most reassuring things for me during this time.
2: Take some time to do some pre-planning with the folks at Wheeler Smith Mortuary. Call 543-6871. That's 543-6871. Wheeler Smith Mortuary.
4: Hey, get in here. 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
7: ABC News, I'm Michelle Franzen. In Massachusetts, the jury in the murder trial of Lindsay Clancy was sent home for the day due to what the judge described as an unforeseen circumstance. The mother is charged in the killing of her three children in 2023. Defense attorneys claim Clancy did not receive proper medical treatment for postpartum psychosis. ABC's Peter Haralambos says more.
8: A bit of a surprise. The jury actually was just sent back for lunch. As they got back from that break, they were told they were actually going to go home for the day. The judge really not providing many details. He said this was unavoidable. He also told the jury not to speculate about what this is.
7: A new round of tariffs set to take effect on Canadian goods, now on hold for 3 days. President Trump says so the U.S. and Canada can continue talks on a trade deal. Power in the city of Griffith, Indiana remains out in many areas due to storms. The utility company says it is working to restore all power by the end of the week, and extreme heat, the concern across much of the south and western states. This is ABC News.
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10: Brian Buffini is our guest, America's number one real estate coach to real estate agents, but also a real estate expert, good friend of ours. And we're talking real estate this hour. Now, we're going to take some of your questions in the next segment. If you want to call in, 888-825-5225 and ask Brian a question. So here's some of the ones that have already come in, Brian. Should I wait for rates to come down before I buy?
11: I heard in the previous section you were talking about the guy who knew when Jesus was coming back and he was sitting on his boat.
10: Yeah.
11: That's like the buyer waiting for rates to come down. Okay. So, you know, if you know when rates are coming down, you give me a call. You let me know. I don't think anything's going to change for a long time because of the amount of debt the country has. The rates are built off the treasury bills. The treasury bills are who the government is borrowing money from. Countries, institutions, I have T-bills, and they've guaranteed to pay me a certain amount. The 10-year treasury is what sets the market. And so you take the 10-year treasury, you add 2%, and you'll get a 30-year mortgage. So like right now, it's 4.6, and so you're going to go and get a mortgage. A 30-year mortgage would be 6.8, and a 15 is, you know, 5.7. So if you wait, I'll say this. I have never had anybody in my real estate career say this, ever. I'm glad I waited. What the typical thing is, man, I could have bought that house down in Cool Springs for 300 grand and a packet of peanuts, and now it's worth a million, you know, and I didn't. And that's all you ever hear. You hear stories of regret. Never have I heard anybody happy they waited.
10: Is renting forever a viable option, and can

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2: In California, the trial against Meta continuing following opening statements yesterday. Meta, the parent company of Facebook and Instagram, is facing a multi-state lawsuit, arguing that the platforms are designed to be addictive and have negative impacts on the mental health of teens and children. More from ABC's Kana Whitworth.
3: This is an operation that lawyers described as hook, hold, harvest, and hide, claiming the company also harvested data and hid the truth from the public. They call the former Facebook employee to the stand as well, who testified that teens are being exposed to violent and graphic content that was 100 to 400 times higher than what Meta is reporting publicly.
2: Meta denies the allegations and says safety measures for young users is a priority. Family members of actress Hayden Panettiere are speaking out after following her sudden death this week. And who was at her home at the time of death? ABC's Trevor Ault has more.
4: According to police, Panettiere's on and off again boyfriend Brian Hickerson and his brother Zach were also there. Police say they found no indications of foul play or suspicious circumstances, and the preliminary autopsy found no signs of trauma, with her cause of death still pending. Now Panettiere's mother is speaking out in a new interview, saying this person in her life that we've been trying to get rid of for quite some time was with her at her death. And that was Brian Hickerson.
2: Severe storms on the march in the Midwest. Areas hit hard by earlier flooding in the path once again. Michelle Franzen, ABC News.
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6: Hey, it's Andy Morris here from First Look, getting ready for Thursday's show. And Thursday's always one of my favorite days of the week. We start the day off tomorrow with Zach Simopoulos. He's the market manager for Downtown SLO, because tomorrow night, SLO Farmers Market is going to be coming up, and he'll tell us about everything that's going to be happening. Add to that Wendy Lewis from Echo stopping by tomorrow. And Molly Kern is going to come by from the SLO Food Bank with a very special guest and talk a little bit about some of the things they've got going on as well. It all starts at 6 right here on First Look.
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2: ABC News, I'm Michelle Franzen. Despite many residents pushing back on AI data centers being built in their communities, President Trump today says federal regulation is needed to streamline the approval process so the U.S. can compete.
3: We want to have a regulation where they can continue to lead, not regulation that's going to stifle a very important industry. I think maybe bigger than the internet, bigger than anything anyone's seen.
2: Mike Lindell says he'll pay for a recount in his loss in the Minnesota Republican primary for governor. The former MyPillow CEO disputing the ballot count, showing he lost by 45,000 votes, or 11%. Minnesota law allows him to privately pay for a recount loss outside the margin of 0.25% of the votes cast. The jury in the murder trial of Lindsey Clancy sent home for the day due to what the judge described as an unforeseen circumstance. The mother is charged in the killing of her three children in 2023, claiming she has postpartum psychosis and did not receive proper medical treatment. This is ABC News.
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6: Today's question comes from Brent in Utah. He said, I have $300,000 in savings and no debt. I want to invest the money in mutual funds, but I'm not sure if I should dump it in all at once or little by little each month. What's the best play in this scenario? It's a good question. Well, I would say if there's nothing, the reason I wouldn't is if there's something you're needing to buy and use part of that $300,000 for, if you need some of that money, maybe hold some of that for that purchase. If there's, you know, if it makes you more comfortable because you're scared or something, you know, we talk to some people and it's like, okay, maybe you do 60-40. But for me, no, if you really do have $300,000 just sitting in savings and you want to invest it, I'd do it tomorrow. So there's no big advantage of little by little. If anything, get in the market as it's doing well. But also don't look at the market either, because I bet when you put it in, something's going to happen and it's going to go down. And so you got to just forget about it because it's long-term investing at that point.
5: Yeah. If you can feel comfortable that this is a long-term investment, and if it goes down tomorrow, you're not going to cry because it's a long-term investment. We're riding the roller coaster down. We're going to ride it back up. Mathematically, the answer is put it all in today. There's no mathematical advantage. Okay. The S&P 500, the stock market, is up 16% as of this moment since the beginning of the year. However, somewhere back in March, the president decided to bomb Iran. And the stock, if you'd put the stock market in the day before, you'd put $300,000 in the day before you decided to do that, you might have woke up the next morning and your 300 is worth your 300 is worth 270. And you'd have had a minor cow. Okay? However, if you didn't pull it out, and now you're sitting there, and you had put it in at the first of the year, it would be up 16% of $300,000 which would be about

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1: Yeah, you can always borrow your way into anything.
0: Right, it does not end up on the other side. And so actually the more methodical, slow-paced, consistent plan that is backed by common sense, that's the one that works. It's not as shiny and flashy and exciting, but it is what it is.

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4: 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Produce department, wow, we've got some amazing buys this week. We've got all the stone fruit, the peaches and the nectarines out there at 99 cents a pound this week. That's the cheapest we've been all season long. We got the sweet white corn at 2 ears for 99 cents. 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We got our local Roma and salad tomatoes at 99 cents a pound. So we've got some absolutely great buys.
3: And where are we going to find you?
4: Well, let me start in Lompoc. It's 1009 North 8th Street. 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
3: ABC News, I'm Michelle Franzen. Tariffs on Canadian goods put on hold for 3 days so the U.S. and Canada could continue talks. President Trump today hinting a deal may be close. Canadian imports, including steel, cheese, and autos, facing 50% tariff hikes. Here's ABC's Alex Pache.
4: This is a different provision, a different legal provision that they're using to basically justify this set of tariffs. This is something they're saying it's Section 338 of a 1930s-era trade law that's never been used. Trade analysts have actually described it as, quote, arguably dead law. So several said that it would almost immediately be challenged if these tariffs actually took effect.
3: Today, the U.S. hitting a grim financial milestone, marking $40 trillion with a T in national debt. The figure drawing new warnings that the pace of federal borrowing is unsustainable. In Las Vegas, the murder trial of rapper Tupac Shakur continuing this hour. This is ABC News.
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0: get to the end of the month about $1,500.
1: $1,500.
2: Okay, do you have any money that you can get your hands on that's in investments?
1: Or anything you can sell?
0: No, not right now. No.
2: Okay, what's the $165,000 in?
0: It's my the place that I own.
2: The home that you own and your paid for car?
0: Yeah.
2: Okay. So you have $1,500. How old are you?
0: In my 70s.
2: Okay. How old are you exactly?
0: 77.
2: Thank you. And how is your health now that you've had the surgery?
0: It's great.
2: Good. I'm glad. Okay. And what is your monthly income?
0: It's about $2,600.
2: Okay. All right. The first thing I'm going to do is go revisit that inventory and see if there's anything other than the house and the car that I can sell to pay this debt down. The second thing I'm going to do is I'm going to call the medical people and say, I don't have any money. This is a Medicare deal. I don't have any cash. What kind of a deal can you offer me on this and see if you can get a discount? And if you can, I'd scrape together the money barely out of your monthly, which your monthly is really tight. I agree with that. But I do my best not to borrow on the cash out. I don't want you to go back in debt at 77. You finally got out. Hey guys, Dave Ramsey here. 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They have helped millions of people get out of debt, build wealth, and take control of their money. 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

0: dropping off packages within 60 minutes of the order being placed.
1: ABC's Jim Ryan. ABC News has confirmed that Prince Harry and Meghan Markle are moving back to the United Kingdom. There is no comment from Buckingham Palace. Sources tell ABC News that King Charles was made aware Sunday, but made clear there will be no alteration to the Duke and Duchess's role or status. I'm Michelle Franzen, ABC News.
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5: KBEC News Time, 3:06, checking traffic. We have a collision, no injuries from earlier in the afternoon, still on the screen. Westbound Highway 166 at Rock Front Ranch Road, and also a hazard, Highway 46 and Highway 41, and in San Luis Obispo from last hour, Buckley Road at 227, still up on the screen. Weather-wise, looking good. Get the sunscreen. Highs the 90s, inland valleys, mid-70s to around 80 for the coastal valleys, and sunshine at the beaches with a few wispy clouds, temps in the low 70s. That's news, traffic, and weather together. I'm Kurt Olson. 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

0: Just making sure. It is 3:07 on the Central Coast. It is Wednesday, August 19th, 2026. Dave Congleton, good to be with you, along with the legendary Kurt Olson. We are with you all the way till 7 o'clock. A little bit of everything today. Straight ahead during the 4 o'clock hour, singer-songwriter Noah Colton is back with us. He's laid down some new tracks. Let's give a listen. Attorney Stu Jenkins at 5:05. Let's talk about court reporters and the lack thereof and what is happening with public defenders. It's going to be an important topic. I hope you'll join us. It is the Dave Congleton Show, always your hometown radio talk show. First up, it's been far too long since we have talked about the Magic Kingdom and what is happening at Disneyland. Earlier, there was a meeting of the D23, and there's some exciting news coming out of Disneyland. Here to interpret all this, always good to be in conversation with one and the only, Mr. Gary J. Chambers from the Mouse Lounge. Gary, good afternoon.
1: Good afternoon, Dave. Thanks for having me on.
0: Always good to talk with you, my friend. Let's start by reminding folks about the Mouse Lounge and all your YouTube channels about Disneyland.
1: Mouse Lounge originated as a podcast back in 2006 and evolved.

0: built over the course of the last 20 years to be a preservationist site for Disney videos that have not found their way to Disney Channel or any of the streamers. So in a way, we are trying to preserve Disney history by upscaling and making presentable the videos that have long since languished in VHS collections around the country. It's a lot of fun to visit.
1: Ah, so I can just go on YouTube, find the Mouse Lounge, and I'm good to go.
0: That's it. Not easy.
1: All right. So tell the story behind D23. Is this some kind of secret society? What is this thing?
0: Well, it's not as secret as Club 33 in Disneyland, but D23, just to decode the D, well, that's obvious. The 23 represents 1923. That was the year that Walt moved to Hollywood and when he launched his studio on Kingswell Avenue. And it was the Disney Brothers studio at that time. And in honor of that, in 2009, they launched an inaugural D23 Expo. And the whole point of this huge exposition was always to be there for the fans. It was originally intended to be annual. It ended up being every other year. They just closed up shop on the D23 here in 2026. And over the course of the years, we have to think in terms of what has changed at the studio under Bob Iger's watch, and that's all of those acquisitions from Marvel, Lucasfilm, 20th Century Fox. So it's no longer just about Disney, but really is a multi-studio entertainment convention. I mean, think Comic-Con.
1: Yeah,
0: that big.
1: That's what's popping through my mind. What does it take to join D23?
0: D23 used to be invitation only, but now it's go to the D23 website and drop in your name for interest, and they will reach out to you. It's actually a sanctioned D23 club, in air quotes, and everyone is, of course, welcome to join.
1: What do you get if you join? I mean, is it worth it?
0: Most of the people that join are the fans that enjoy the deeper dives into Disney. So let's qualify somebody who would really get something out of D23. First of all, someone who appreciates a quality club because they release a magazine that is as beautiful and glossy as anything that I've ever seen. And this magazine's been out now for 17 years, and they've never chintzed on the quality of the thing. But it goes into really deep dives in lush photography as well and beautiful copy. It's just a really well-written, well-produced product. That's the regular thing that comes out quarterly. But also D23, of course, gives you unique shopping opportunities, insider information into Disneyland, opportunities to have special events just for D23 holders, a website just for you, a YouTube channel just for you. It's really kind of grown into something that has infiltrated the Disney community because it was originally an answer to people like me who were launching podcasts, but Disney wasn't doing anything like that. And this was really a full-throated response to that.
1: But D23, if I joined, does that get me a discount on the tickets?
0: Never. The bread and butter of the parks is going to be and always will be for Disney, and they very rarely discount admission. What these programs do, what D23 does for the fans, is offer early access to the things that they would have wanted anyway, special experiences in the park, special presentations, early access to films, the ability to contribute in dialogue back and forth, not directly necessarily with Disney through channels, but you're plugged into that entire ecosystem.
1: Mm. What is the take on the new chair, Thomas Maslam?
0: Tomorrow?
1: Mazlowm. He's the chair.
0: Oh, yes. Chair of Experiences at the Park.
1: Yeah.
0: The word is that he is, and I'm still processing this information. It's a 3-day event and getting a lot of feedback from the folks that were there and via the newsy bits that come in. But presented himself in a position in which they really were paying attention to the fans. There are some things that are on the docket, changes specifically to Disneyland and to the Disney parks writ large.

0: and the larger Disney organization, many of them were affirmations of what we thought was already coming. But if they stick to the plan, they're going to remove some major headaches out of Disneyland that we have been complaining about as fans for years.
1: All right, let me stop you there. Gary J. Chambers from the Mouse Lounge talking about the recent meeting of the D23 at Disneyland. And it sounds like some changes in the air. When we come back, we'll break it down for you. I'm Dave Congleton. This is AM 920, FM 96.5 News Talk, KVEC.
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5: Hey, it's Andy Morris here from First Look, getting ready for Thursday's show. And Thursday's always one of my favorite days of the week. We start the day off tomorrow with Zach Simopoulos. He's the market manager for Downtown Slow, because tomorrow night, Slow Farmers Market is going to be coming up, and he'll tell us about everything that's going to be happening. Add to that Wendy Lewis from Echo stopping by tomorrow. And Molly Kern is going to come by from the Slow Food Bank with a very special guest and talk a little bit about some of the things they've got going on as well. It all starts at 6 right here on First Look.
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0: Tomorrow we've got our dynamic duo in back-to-back conversations. That means realtor Lindsay Harn and financial whiz Joe Brittingham. Two of the reasons to keep it tuned right here to Hometown Radio. Dave Congleton and the legendary Kurt Olson. We are continuing our conversation with Gary J. Chambers. Find the Mouse Lounge on YouTube. We're talking a little bit about what is happening at Disneyland with the recent meeting of the D23. So here's a back with you, Gary, please. I jotted this down. I think this is out of the LA Times. Their takeaway from the D23 is that Disneyland, from this point on, quote, wants to balance the needs of the hardcore fan with the occasional visitor. How is that possible?
1: It's possible by being able to utilize the spaces more efficiently, for one. A great example of that would be, let's take your casual visitor, but knows darn well that Great Moments with Mr. Lincoln, that's 1962 original Disney. I want to see that. Well, then they also last year introduced this figure, this audio animatronic

0: of Walt in that same theater. And fans got up in arms about this. Well, for someone who has never been to Disneyland before, if they see an audio animatronic of Walt and only that, they may not really have understood that there was something there before. But what if you, as an Imagineer, design the entire show on a turntable so that you can alternate between the shows in real time throughout the day? And that's exactly what they're doing. They're using the Opera House on Main Street, and they're able to rotate throughout the day two unique shows, as well as a tremendous pre-show that serves both of them. So that's a way of being able to address both the fan and the nostalgic. The second would be to recycle, reuse, but update shows that so many really loved. They're making a return in February to Remember Dreams Come True, which was a fireworks show that was originally produced in 2005, and this is the fourth time it's re-debuting. But every time they do, they plus it with new additions that make it practically a whole new show, but with plenty of elements, 80-90% from the original, to keep those nostalgists very satisfied.
1: And the nostalgists, that's a big component of their audience, I would imagine, based on research, Gary?
0: Yeah, it really is. When they seek to find that middle ground, it was something that Walt was originally intending from day one. If you think about the polarizations of what happens when you walk in the park, you're walking into 1900 Main Street, USA, and then all you have to do is peel off to the right, and the original intention back in 1955 was to enter tomorrow of 1986. You can see just from that viewpoint alone that you had one foot in the nostalgic past and always a look to the future. With Tomorrowland's reimagining, the Imagineers, and I give a lot of credit to management, that's Iger and now DeMauro, for spearheading this thing, they are making a priority out of revitalizing Tomorrowland to make it something that the fans have always wanted and new audiences will appreciate, because it removes the problems that we have been complaining about.
1: Such as? What have you been complaining about?
0: The entrance to Tomorrowland has an attraction, formerly the Astro Orbiter. It literally splits the audience in two at the entrance of Tomorrowland. It's just not good flow. The existing pathways from 1955 are largely intact. Well, they were never designed for the kind of volume of foot traffic that it currently generates. So what they're going to be able to do is either remove, redesign, redistribute pillars and buildings and other encumbrances so that flow through the area doesn't get clogged up as it does now.
1: And this is the first time I'm seeing this. There's the highly anticipated Villains Land?
0: Villains Land is back east, but it was announced some months ago, and a lot of the new features that is happening codified at the event. I think what's really important for those that are East Coast, West Coast, think in terms of our Rivers of America. That entire area in the Magic Kingdom back east has been removed. It's being reimagined as Villains Land. The Liberty Bell steamship is now gone. Well, that means, isn't our Mark Twain at risk? No, I don't think so. Again, it's that balance. They're doing something completely new with existing real estate in the Magic Kingdom, the East Coast Disneyland, if you will. And then on our side, they're not changing it. They've just, in fact, revamped again Fantasmic, which actually is hosted on the Rivers of America as a nighttime show. So you've got competing ideologies, sort of. The traditionalists say, why are you taking away our Liberty Bell? Well, Disney says, we're doing something new here, whereas on the West Coast, you'll have the nostalgia of the Mark Twain there. So always trying to introduce new audiences, but also try to make sure that the fan service is there, because that's your ongoing revenue.
1: Gary J. Chambers on this broadcast. from the Mouse Lounge.

0: talking about everything happening at Disneyland. Figure I wrote down, Gary, $60 billion investment over the course of a decade is what they intend to spend.
1: It's a mind-boggling number that fans are really happy to see or read, primarily because some of us lived through the Paul Pressler era. This was in the 90s, after Euro Disney. They spent a fortune on that park, and all of the plans to reimagine Tomorrowland in 1997 turned out to be an absolute disaster because they ended up cutting the costs. Why do we call it the Paul Pressler era? Well, he was the president of Disneyland under Eisner during that entire debacle. So you can imagine, 1997, and now we're in 2026. We've been waiting 29 years for this.
0: And remind folks, please, roughly how many times you think you've been to Disneyland?
1: Well over 100 and well over 36 on the East Coast when I was living there years ago.
0: So that's a whole separate 100 on the West Coast and dozens on the East Coast.
1: Yep.
0: And I
1: guess you could say I'm a Disney adult by default before they even coined the term.
0: But there is that category, isn't there?
1: Absolutely. And not only harmless, I would say that it's a benevolence that's actually shared easily, because you can always indoctrinate somebody new just by saying, hey, let me show you the inside scoop of how Disney works. And you almost, as a newbie, feel like you're getting a guided tour, and the inside scoop gives you a greater appreciation for what goes into it. So yeah, you've got the awe and spectacle and the sensations all around you, but when you've got somebody who knows the inside scoop, it deepens the experience.
0: Maybe that's what I'm missing.
1: You can appreciate and see that $70 billion or whatever it is.
0: I've been there 6 or 7 times. I haven't been there in about 12 years, but I think I'm kind of basically done with Disneyland, Gary. I guess if I had a special opportunity to go, I would go, but I've got nothing but great memories, but I don't know if I need to go back and relive those memories. Obviously, you get something different out of the experience than I do.
1: Yeah, there's a couple of takes on that. The first of which is the academic in me loves to study how people move, how they put the production all together, the bits and pieces. As you know, I'm a theater guy, and this is definitely theater. So that part alone is fascinating to me. But beyond that, for the more casual human, let's say yourself, you go back when there's something new to see. And that's the other foot that we really didn't talk about much yet, which is not just Tomorrowland and making that which is there more accessible. Been there, done that. I get it. Not everybody is into nostalgia. But they've got so many things that are coming that are based on new intellectual property, new ideas, that they're having trouble keeping up and communicating it. They released a new series on Disney Plus. Think about this going back to the Walt days, where all they're talking about are the Imagineers and their work in the Disney parks. Why? Because there's always something new. And that is true in Disneyland and in DCA. It's been a few years since I've been. But I'm looking forward to going, not to relive the things I've seen before. I've been to It's a Small World more times than I can count, and I feel about the song the way pretty much everybody else does.
0: Yeah.
1: But my gosh, when something new happens, and it's based on new technology and old ideas, it's magic. Even to me, as a curmudgeonly 58-year-old, it comes off as a form of magic.
0: I wish I was 58. On the Frederick Law text line, a listener wants to know, what are the original rides still there?
1: Oh, it's not a short list, but let me give you some of the highlights. For example, Peter Pan in Fantasyland, the Carousel, Snow White. So most of those dark rides were there at opening. However, there's a caveat. They were remodeled in 1983, and Peter Pan has been remodeled, or what they use the term, refurbished, even more recently. The point of those attractions is, again, one foot in the past, they're originals, but they keep updating it with new technology to make it look even better or attract a whole new audience, because these clunky

0: audio animatronics or other effects from the 50s, 60s, 80s, and so forth are no longer aging the attraction.
1: All right, let me hold you there. Gary J. Chambers is back with us from the Mouse Lounge, talking about everything happening down at Disneyland. News, traffic, weather will keep the conversation going. 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
2: Researchers recently found about 6 in 10 fathers living in the state of Georgia die from avoidable causes within the first 5 years of their child's life. The leading causes include homicide, accidents, suicide, and drug overdoses. The JAMA Pediatrics study also found that higher education levels are linked to a lower risk of accidental death and homicide. Experts say a child's connection with their father plays an important role in development. Losing a father can have lasting effects on children, including mental health challenges, struggles in school, and a lower sense of belonging. While this study only focused on one state, the study authors say supporting fathers everywhere is key. That includes expanding mental health resources, encouraging men to take part in health programs, and strengthening community care systems. Empower the dads in your life, especially new dads, to take care of their mental health and reach out for professional help if they need it. With this Medical Minute, I'm Melissa Adon.
3: ABC News, I'm Michelle Franzen. In Massachusetts today, the jury dismissed earlier in the murder trial of Lindsay Clancy due to what the judge described as an unforeseen circumstance. The mother is charged in the killing of her three children in 2023. Defense attorneys claim Clancy did not receive proper medical treatment for postpartum psychosis. Here's ABC's Peter Haralambos.
4: A bit of a surprise. The jury actually was just sent back for lunch. As they got back from that break, they were told they were actually going to go home for the day. The judge really not providing many details. He said this was unavoidable. He also told the jury not to speculate about what this is.
3: A new round of tariffs set to take an effect on Canadian goods, now on hold for 3 days. President Trump says so talks could continue. But today the president says a deal may be close. Merck and Moderna announced their experimental mRNA personalized cancer therapy vaccine succeeded in large late-stage trial. The FDA has not indicated when or if it might approve the treatment. This is ABC News.
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3: From ABC News, Wall Street Now. Markets closed higher following a pause in tariffs on Canadian goods, strong profit reports, and news that the Treasury would buy more U.S. government bonds. The Dow added 119 points. The NASDAQ gained 41. The S&P rose 16 points. The U.S. Treasury says it's doubling its planned purchase of longer-term bonds from September 9th through November 4th to provide greater liquidity support. On the earnings end, Moderna and Merck led the way after announcing encouraging initial results from a study of a cancer vaccine in melanoma patients that they co-developed. Moderna alone rose 176%. Estee Lauder, Target, Lowe's, and Toll Brothers also rose on better than expected results. They helped offset drops in big tech companies that secretly vary prices based on how much they think individual customers will pay could face federal charges under a proposed Federal Trade Commission policy. Michelle Franz and ABC News.
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7: 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Checking traffic. They're on the scene of a collision right now, southbound 101, just north of Highway 158 in the North County. Also a traffic hazard at 41 and 46. And still on the screen, an accident earlier this afternoon, Buckley Road at Highway 227. Also weather-wise, looking good. Check it out. Temps the 80s to around 90 for the inland valley.

valleys and the mid-70s to around 80 for the coastal valleys later on forecasted, and at the beaches, the upper 60s, low 70s. That's news, traffic, and weather together, brought to you by Dr. Kerry Ramirez for general implant and cosmetic dentistry. 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I'm Kurt Olson. 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

0: This is the Dave Congleton Show, always your hometown radio talk show. Always good to be in conversation with Gary J. Chambers. You can find his The Mouse Lounge on YouTube. We're talking about Disneyland. Gary has been to Disneyland in Anaheim more than 100 times. He knows Disneyland. We're talking about the recent meeting of the D23. 12,000 fans of Disneyland got an inside peek at the future. And Gary is giving an update on this and explaining things. Gary, on the Frederick Law text line, Elizabeth has a question. If you're doing one-day visit to Disneyland, what are some tips or what would be the inside scoop for getting the most out of the park? The crowds and lines make you feel like a day of misery. Is there a strategy for making the day more fun?
1: How long do we have?
0: Yeah.
1: The actual synopsis can be really boiled down into two things that will make your life ever so much easier. Get up early. Be at the gate an hour before rope drop is scheduled. I know, it's vacation. But that first 2 hours that the park is open, it's like after the fireworks at night. The park is empty.
0: That's right.
1: And it's just absolutely clean. You can still see the water from the pressure washing that they had done literally just minutes before. And you can literally have a strategy that can be derived from many, many books I didn't mention here on what order to do the attractions, and that will give you a really good leg up because you don't necessarily have to follow an intuitive pattern to get most of the attractions in. And while those would say, if you're trying to pack it all in, doesn't it feel like you're just going commando style and it's just going to wear you out? I would argue that it's much more exhausting just standing in a hot line. So if you know where you're going to go before you go there, that's just planning in good sense when it comes to a people-moving system like the park.
0: And what do they do now? Remind me that you can set a time.
1: Yeah, the way that works, Disney has had many types of access to a fast line, if you will. It was called Fast Pass for years, and they were literally paper tickets that gave you a window to go back to that attraction, and it was almost walk-on, or that was the idea. They have updated it since. It's electronic now. You pay for it now, rather it being a part of the baked-in price. They split it out, is their argument. So Fast Pass is now simply called Lightning Lane. And the Lightning Lane can be broken down into, you can buy an all-access pass if you're affluent. You can buy it just for one attraction that's a must-do for your day. Or you can buy it for all of the Lightning Lane attractions, but you still stand in line. It's not front-of-line access. It's another way, if you're looking at it from a purely fiscal point of view, for them to fleece you. But it's also a way for folks to also opt out of spending money where they don't necessarily need to. If you're popping into the park for 4 hours and you know what attractions you're going to go, you don't necessarily need to fork out $34 per day just for Lightning Lane. For other folks who it's their first and only time, that should just be part of the budget.

0: and just instead of paying for it as part of the ticket price, it's an add-on that you can choose to use. But when it's that kind of situation, everybody should, because that's part of the strategy to enjoy the park at its best.
1: All right, fair enough. So in terms of the recent D23, what announcements did they make about new attractions? What's coming that's exciting?
0: They talked about the Disneyland Park. They're going back to Dreams Come True, which is a fantastic show. Cost them lots of money, so we're very happy to see that. The Main Street Opera House changes, and Tomorrowland is the biggie. Most of the order of operations is Tomorrowland first, and then the majority of the changes are across the Esplanade in Disney California Adventure. They're basically doubling the size of the footprint of what has been dubbed the Avengers Campus. The Avengers Campus is, of course, a carve-out from the Marvel IP. It's become so popular that several years ago they designed a separate area of the park. And I'll give the Imagineers a lot of credit for capitalizing on their acquisitions. They've got Fox, they've got Marvel, and they're putting it in the right place. So you have a new attraction like the Avengers Infinity Defense, which has you battling against King Thanos. One is called the Star Flight Lab. Two-person robotic arm flight simulator attraction. They've got an attraction for Coco, which really sounds like it could be a beautiful attraction. They're promising all new audio animatronics. And if you've seen the film, you're going into the land of the dead. Lots of potential there. And after that, I think that the last expansion in this order that they decided on is Avatar. And I've seen some of the photographs, and I've seen the Pandora land in Animal Kingdom back east. If they take a page out of that playbook, the West Coast is in for something really special.
1: So
0: the bioluminescence and how they design it is incredible.
1: Is Disneyland reinventing itself for each new generation then, Gary?
0: I think so. And you can thank Pete Docter, Joe Ramp, and you know the guys at Pixar and Bob Iger for having the fortitude and the presence of mind to see these intellectual properties and pay a fortune for them and enfold it into Disney so that all new generations that grew up on Marvel, grew up on Pixar, they're getting the same experience that we got watching A Wonderful World of Disney on Sunday night.
1: Boy, that dates me. Gary J. Chambers with us from the Mouse Lounge. Find him on YouTube. Talking about everything happening at Disneyland in light of recent announcements. I'm afraid to ask the next question, but let's put it out there. How much does it cost these days to spend a day at Disneyland?
0: Okay, let's break it down to how they're currently pricing it, which has not changed since the last time we talked. And the prices, while they have gone up, they've stretched the value tier so that you can choose to go on a date where it doesn't seem to be so awful. Now, compare these prices to what you would pay in the movies with popcorn and soda. The one-day single park on a low-volume day, what they call simply Tier Zero, is $104 for a Disney adult. If you go during peak days, you can go all the way up to Tier 6, which is $224 for the same product. But you know in advance, before you go, with a little proper planning, how much you're going to pay to get in. So you can budget appropriately. Is there a wealth gap here? Yep, I would thoroughly posit that this is pay-to-play. But it's been kind of a quiet, understated pay-to-play, and now it's just out in the open. You know, when you're paying Lightning Lane, and there's one option for Premier, walk right on everything, and then, oh, I'm a lower caste. I can't really afford that. So I guess I'll pay $34 and I'll stand in line. I have a fundamental disagreement with that, and there is a lot of fan pushback in the areas that I think there should be. But in the end, they've got a business to run. As long as they meet their value proposition, they're going to keep pushing those boundaries.
1: So is this the same as surge pricing, or is that different?
0: Surge pricing is different. The tiered pricing is predictable. I can book my trip out 90 days in advance and know exactly what the entrance fee is going to be. If they go into surge

0: pricing or dynamic airline-style pricing, then it becomes in real time. It's all based on the existing inventory of tickets when you walk up to the gate. How does that sound? I'm not a fan.
1: Yeah.
0: Now, mind you, these are just talks. This is CFO blather coming out into the ether. It's just gotten out there. So like most community pushback, this one is very vocal.
1: And I believe from past conversations, Gary, the best day to go to the Super Bowl, the best day to go to Disneyland is Super Bowl Sunday.
0: That still stands. There were some friends of mine that went on that day, and they were sending pictures from Main Street and other areas of the park, almost just a, you know, neener, neener, neener, you should be here. But yeah, it was, the park was dead, but it was fully staffed, and it's still beautiful, even if there's not a whole lot of people. And one could argue that if you're not dodging people all day long, it's not as exhausting.
1: Right, and would you get the lower price because tickets aren't as in demand?
0: Yep, it's as straightforward as that. Even though the prices today in the tiered system are predictable, that's great. That means you know that Super Bowl Sunday is likely going to be a low attendance day. It's a tier zero day. Great, let's go that day, fam. It's cheaper for us to go by half.
1: Ladies and gentlemen, who says you don't learn anything listening to this show? I just saved you a fortune. Super Bowl Sunday is the day to be at Disneyland. I'm Dave Congleton. We're in conversation with Gary J. Chambers from the Mouse Lounge. Welcome back for our final segment right here on KVEC.
2: 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I'm Lee Habib. 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

This is the Dave Congleton Show, always your hometown radio talk show. We are back in conversation with Gary J. Chambers. He has been to Disneyland more than 100 times.

0: like the Haunted Mansion is and like Pirates of the Caribbean is, you're likely to do more business at that attraction. Now, compare that to, say, Space Mountain. Well, that's a traditional roller coaster. Go, stop, go, stop, load times and so forth. It's not as fast as floating down a river, and it's just one contiguous boat after another.
1: But have they done anything to upgrade Haunted House?
0: Yes. Okay. The Haunted Mansion is just this wonderful, I have to use the word canvas, because the Imagineers keep revisiting this attraction. The outward sign of it has been in place since the mid-60s, and the entire attraction been around since 1969. And while it retains its theme aura, if you will, they keep adding to the elements inside the house and updating the technology. So every couple of years or so, you see something brand new. And if I spilled the beans, it would be a huge spoiler. But there is something new in there right now when it returns to its normal form. And for those that like this season we're about to go into, it's currently the Haunted Mansion Holiday, which is based on a completely different property altogether, The Nightmare Before Christmas.
1: Have they ever had a ride or an attraction that was just a complete bust?
0: Yes. In fact, the biggest bust, I think, in all of Disney history, both of which happened on the West Coast. The first was 1956, called the Phantom Boats. They overheated with every outing and were pulled from service in less than a year. And more recently, it's Superstar Limo, which was an opening dark ride attraction in Disney California Adventure. And unfortunately, it opened shortly on the heels of Princess Diana's death, and it was about being chased by the paparazzi.
1: Really? Wow.
0: No lie. So, yeah, that was replaced by Monsters, Inc. And again, just to talk about how they keep refreshing, Monsters, Inc. is a delightful dark ride here, but on the East Coast, even though that film is 25 years old, they're creating a whole new attraction based on that IP, which Disney keeps on doing. They're referencing the Princess and the Frog in Tiana's Bayou Adventure in Critter Country in Disneyland, which just opened a couple of years ago, replacing Splash Mountain. Now, that's a looking towards the future, but looking to more recent intellectual property as their inspiration. Instead of a 1946 arguably racist film, they bring it into the 21st century and a property that expands upon and expounds upon women and their dynamic in history.
1: Well, I think you can pretty much predict the future rides by looking at the future films that Disney will come out with, because one would feed the other, wouldn't it, Gary?
0: And it has been, and so it will continue to be. New films coming out, they can be Coco 2, which is going to launch simultaneously with the Coco attraction. Great cross-platform marketing there. Zootopia 3. Mind-blowing that these two films put out by the Disney studio are both in the upper 90 percentile on Rotten Tomatoes and just reek of creativity, and they're creating attractions based on these new characters and their stories. So that really solidifies what you said earlier, is that the newer stories inform the newest attractions.
1: Hmm. And how is Disney California doing up against the traditional Disney park?
0: Very well, now that Disney California Adventure has matured. When Disney California Adventure opened in 2001, again, because of the expense of Euro Disney, DCA was really kind of an also-ran, and it was cheap and tawdry, and it evoked things that weren't California, even though that was their aim. Ever since, and especially since 2005, with Bob Iger going in and saying, we're going to spend some money here, they completely rethemed the whole front end of the park to be evocative of 1923, and the rest of the park has received a humongous rolling refresh that continues to this day.
1: See, I remember being there, and I really enjoyed the Soaring Over California. I thought that was one of the best rides in the park. But everything else was, unless you were into roller coasters or suddenly dropping elevators, there wasn't a lot on

0: that park for me.
1: And that is part of the complaints that were being issued 10, 15, 20 years ago. This is not an all-day park. And in the years since you've been, they've made such substantive additions to the park, whether it's in shows, musical attractions, things that you can do to park your bottom rather than have your body tossed around. That was one of the complaints. So you can have an adult time in a Disney park that doesn't require your body to be thrown about on a roller coaster. It's now evolved into that, and it required years for that to happen.
0: Do they still have the hopper passes? You can go back and forth?
1: Yes. Very popular, and as far as I'm concerned, if you're spending 2 or 3 days at the park, foot the extra bill if you can, because it makes a big difference in how quickly you can get through the parks in based on the order of the attractions in either park, rather than being parked in just one of those parks. You can save time by park hopping.
0: What about lodging? Are they doing anything to upgrade the lodging within Disneyland?
1: Disneyland Hotel itself is undergoing a huge refresh as we speak. In fact, it's been a work in progress. And anybody that's staying on property, well, again, we can argue about the, you know, the haves and the have-nots, is going to be a tremendous experience. When you walk into the hotel today, it doesn't feel like you're walking into 1959. It feels like you're walking into a modern amenity hotel. And all of the rooms are just stunning in both the Disneyland Hotel and the California Grand Californian, which is also on property. Beautiful. Absolutely stunning.
0: So where does an expert like you, who has been there more than 100 times, where do you go at Disneyland to find the magic? Where in that park, since you've done all this stuff so many times, where do you go get the magic?
1: The magic for me is in the music and the people, especially the cast members that may have been there for a while. I instantly recognize some cast members that I know that have been there for 25, 30 years, longer. There's one barber shopper I know by name. I know has been there since 1990, and he's still singing bass in the barbershop quartet. And more power to these lifers. You know, they're actually able to practice their craft in a world that doesn't necessarily honor what they do. How many barbershoppers do you see out in the real world? I would argue slim to none. So that's where I find magic, is when these real people are doing something that you can't see anywhere else. It's only here. And oftentimes it's the person that makes that magic happen, whether a ride attraction operator, whether they're a musician, whether they're running the show from a mixer in the back and they're watching the whole thing and I'm watching them, because it's also the magic of high technology and high production value. It's tremendous. That's where it lives.
0: And where those people. Remind me, what's the name of the private club?
1: Club 33.
0: Is that worth it?
1: If you can find someone that you know that has access to Club 33, it is a once-in-a-lifetime experience that you will be talking about for the rest of your days. It's that good.
0: And this is the private club. Was it in the New Orleans quarter?
1: Yes, yes, yes. It's in New Orleans Square. And from 1967 on, Walt never got to see it completed, but it's been in existence still. There's still a button there with an innocuous 33 that most people don't know about. And you press the button, and there's a speaker to your left, just adjacent to the door, and a nice hostess will come on. And if you've got a reservation, in you go. And then your beginning of that experience starts right there at the bottom of the elevator or the stairs. You can choose which one to go up.
0: And the ending of this experience starts now as we thank Gary J. Chambers for another wonderful visit to Disneyland. Find him online at the Mouse Lounge on your YouTube channel. Short final thought, Gary.
1: If it's been a minute since you've been to Disneyland and it's in the budget, please revisit the parks, because there have been a lot of changes that the Imagineers have thoughtfully put into updating, and it's going to be something new for you.
0: And remember, the best day to go is Super Bowl Sunday. All right, Gary, thank you.

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4: KVEC 920 News Time is 4:06. Checking traffic, some slowing once again. Highway 1 as you enter into San Luis Obispo from Morro Bay Highland Drive and near that part of Cal Poly. Students back in town, WOW Week, watch out for that. And weather-wise, partly cloudy, highs 80s, 90s inland, mid-70s, low 80s coastal valleys, and for the beaches, the upper 60s and low 70s. That's news, traffic, and weather together. I'm Kurt Olson. 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

0: Well, look who's here. The one, the only, Mr. Noah Colton is going to pull that microphone right up next to him. Why are you looking over at Kurt?
1: I was just looking away because I was bashful.
0: What are you looking
1: okay,
0: at
1: we can
0: for?
1: Walk. I wasn't looking at him. I was looking at the pictures on the wall.
2: Bashful.
1: Yeah.
2: Haven't heard that word in a while.
0: So it's you know the legendary Kurt Olson.
1: I've heard the name. I can't remember what exactly was affiliated. Probably something to do with sound, right?
2: Yeah. You look really familiar too. So obviously we've been at one of the same shows or in the
1: Did
2: same
1: you know
2: club.
1: Are you familiar with Travis Warren?
2: Yeah.
1: That sounds like your name sounds like something Travis Warren would say, like Kurt Olson. Oh, you know Kurt Olson? So yeah,
0: that, is that your real name?
2: Yeah.
0: Okay.
1: Yeah. It sounds legendary.
2: How long you been on the Central Coast?
1: I was born and raised.
2: Okay. That explains.
0: And he's still here. We can't get him out of town.
1: Yeah.
0: I've been telling him for 7 years now, get the hell out
1: I'm
0: of bad, town.
1: Hey, I'm fighting burnout. It's like when your hair starts falling out, but, you know, instead your potential, you start
0: see,
1: losing
0: Kurt,
1: your potential.
0: See, Kurt, you see me?
1: Yeah, you guys, like, you guys are my heroes.
0: You're
1: what are
0: gonna,
1: you talking about?
0: You're going to end up looking like us.
1: You're killing it. What are you talking about?
0: We're killing it, man.
1: What's the problem?
2: Well, on the hair, always use a really good shampoo.
1: Yeah. Moisturize, you know, hydrate. And don't sweat it, you know? Don't sweat too, like, don't, like, you sweat, obviously, but, like, just don't stress too much.
0: My dad passed at 95 with a full head of hair.
1: My grandfather passed at 84 with a full head of hair.
0: I know, it's supposed to come from your mother.
1: And he was on my mother's side, and you and I do have, like, essentially the same name, spelled, except yours just has extra
0: Congleton Colton. Congleton
1: yeah,
0: Colton.
1: There's similar, it's almost
0: really?
1: The same, it's almost the same name.
0: You
1: could just
0: song.
1: Move, you gotta get rid of a few letters and move some around, but it would turn, it's like Tom Riddle.
0: How about a song about Congleton? I'll give you homework.
1: I'm still working. Actually, I got a song in here about you. We're going to play at the end. Or we can play it now, depending Ooh. On if you'd want.
0: Well, we'll see.
1: Okay.
0: We'll see if he makes it through the hour.
2: I want to hear it.
0: So what have you been up to lately?
1: I've been in the submarine of recording with my musical partner, drummer friend, Connor Martin, here on the Central Coast. We're working on a Dead Magic record. I also was finishing up one before him and I started
0: working. You brought me a record album.
1: I brought you a physical copy of our first album.
0: Look at this, Kurt.
1: I'm finishing up the second one, and Connor and I are in the midst of recording.

0: recording the third. So we're looking to get a bass player back in the mix, so and get the live band up and running again, so we can get out and play.
1: When's the last time you saw one of
0: the
1: these?
0: New stuff and the old stuff? Vinyl's made a huge comeback in the last 15 plus years.
1: See, the songs include Conditional Love, Unfulfilled Intercourse.
0: You like that?
1: Come Into the Sun, Leave It Alone. There's a theme here.
0: You know, it's angst. It's rebellion.
1: You're too old to rebel. Those days are gone.
0: Oh, I wrote those songs when I was still in my 20s.
1: Yeah. Okay.
0: And that album came out a few years ago.
1: You have a gig coming up in late September.
0: Late September, about a month from now. Yeah, Coquelicot Wines. I hope I'm saying that name right. It looks French. Coquelicot Wines, Estate Vineyard Tasting Room, September 26th on a Saturday, 2 to 5 p.m. Hmm. Come one, come all.
1: So you're in the submarine of recording. What's coming out of all this? What might we expect?
0: Well, we do. I'm hoping to have a single out by November, potentially late December at the latest, just because the single itself just kind of feels like I wrote it as the Auld Lang Syne of COVID. And it still feels that way, so I'd like to release it during that time. This next record will have like darker themes, you know, like darker sounds, kind of like there's a chill running through the record, followed by a more DIY sounding, made in a tiny room somewhere. Me and the drummer are going to put out like a more of a pounding, loosely conceptual record type of thing.
1: Noah Colton back on Hometown Radio. Yeah. So what will happen to a song once you record it? Because the chances of somebody like the legendary Kurt Olsen playing it are next to nothing, because we don't play new music. What do you do with a song once you record it? How do you get people to hear it?
0: I'm still figuring that out. I mean, why do you think I'm on the show?
1: Yeah.
0: Yeah. Why do you think...
1: Yeah, my audience is really going to help you.
0: Yeah.
1: Can we
0: not
1: do?
0: Break the norm of like, hey, like no matter what age you get to, you still look for new music? Don't you get tired of hearing the stuff that reminds you of being 20-something?
1: Kurt, what's going to happen to this new song?
2: I don't know. I was going to make a suggestion. Give a copy of the new single to Suzanne.
0: Oh, I know. So she's played Dead Magic on the
2: Crush.
0: Yeah, the Crush.
2: Then with the new Dead Magic, go to her. I don't know how often they do the Crush Lounge as much as they used to. It's not my department, not my station, but I know she's always super busy. And I used to see a lot more people playing.
0: You got to schedule with her like months in advance.
1: She's
0: in high demand.
1: It's like trying to get an interview on KCBX. You got to book like 3 months in advance.
0: And you just got to have enough clout, which I have zilch. You know, again, why?
1: Want Kurt and I to go down the hall and talk to Suz?
0: I would love that. Yeah,
1: play
0: this
1: guy on the radio. Have we ever played one of your songs on the radio other than my show? Have you been on Crush?
0: Yeah, I've been on the Crush a couple times.
1: Okay.
0: She played, when we put that record out, she played about 3 songs, and, you know, I could send her the files and she could open them, no problem. Yeah. And we're using YouTube links here? Is that what we're doing?
1: Yeah. I don't know.
0: Yeah. Do you think we're going to survive the next 10 years?
2: Let's just focus on the rest of this year. We're talking the world.
1: You don't have to worry about Kurt and me. We're not going to be around. Are you going to survive the next 10 years?
0: I hope if I'm assimilated, I don't notice it. And I hope the assimilation, I'm numb and like ignorantly happy, not like just they dangle something in front of me for me to rage at for the rest of my life. You know, like
1: could be a song.
0: Huh?
1: Could be a song.
0: Yeah. Oh, there's a lot of that on the
1: music. What are you writing about?
0: I've been writing a lot about that kind of stuff.
1: Are you angry?
0: I don't know if it's angry, a lot of it's like a mixture of like frustration and like trying to find some like zen place of surrender in things just being kind of over. It kind of feels like that's, when you look at the news, it kind of just seems like it's over. Unless it's like a puff piece about what, I heard you guys were talking about Disneyland or something?
1: Yeah.
0: Yeah. But Disney bought everything, you know? Disney killed Star Wars and Marvel, so, you know?
1: But the line's out the door to ride their rides.
0: That's not. That doesn't make me feel any better. That actually scares me more. But some people say I'm cynical. So, yeah, there's going to be a lot of themes of, like, I don't know if we can win this thing type of, like,

0: can't beat the system type of thing, seeking some type of spiritual ascension of sorts without being dogmatic about it. You know?
1: Then music is the right place.
0: That's where, it's like the unspoken language, if you will.
2: Noah Colton, singer-songwriter extraordinaire, always good for an opinion, back on Hometown Radio. Short break. We'll come back. Let's hear some of his music. This is Hometown Radio for the Central Coast. It is a Dave Congleton show.
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2: 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License number 01868098.

0: It's the one, the only, Mr. Noah Colton, back on Hometown Radio. How do you describe your music?
1: Acoustic indie folk rock. Acoustic indie folk rock.
0: Sell yourself. Come on.
1: Acoustic indie folk rock. That's what I put in the emails. It works-ish. I mean, that's the solo stuff. Then there's like the... what is it? What Glenn Starkey called Dead Magic, Gloom Rock from the Central Coast. So,
0: yeah, how'd you react to that?
2: You need to feed
1: I liked
2: cat
1: it. I mean, I needed someone to tell me what it was, and I thought that was fitting. Because it doesn't imply like too much like it's like heaviness. It's just kind of gloomy, so it can be heavy or a little shiny if it wants to be.
0: What's your mood of late?
1: I try to practice gratitude, I'll be honest, because a little more humility, I'm getting older, so, and I'm still here, so it's kind of like, I have to come
0: Should
1: to terms.
0: Should we be surprised by that?
1: I don't care. I mean, like, I'm just really trying to come to terms of like, oh, here are the things in my personality traits that have probably limited a lot of opportunity throughout my life. It's more so that feels more like important to recognize than just like vicinity of opportunity.
0: Let's talk about the song Rain Fantasy.
1: So I instead of performing today, I thought it'd just be better just to play the music I have out
0: now that he's been with us a couple times.
1: Exactly.
0: I don't need to play.
1: Yeah.

0: I'll just do the couch. That's an old Johnny
1: Well,
0: Carson.
1: Well, I'm trying to sell the music. I'm trying to get people. You said how do you get people to listen to music earlier? So I'm trying this out.
0: All right.
1: So I had my girlfriend Kylie. She picked. I asked her to pick three songs, one from the new record, the last songs I wrote with Andrew Rubin, one from just any part of my solo catalog, and then one Dead Magic song. So this is her. These are her choices, and she's pretty cool.
0: Were you surprised by her choices? Would you have picked the same?
1: I wasn't necessarily surprised. I was just, I enjoyed knowing what someone likes, especially when it's something that I wouldn't necessarily think that people would gravitate towards.
0: Anything we need to know about how the song was written?
1: Yeah, sure. I mean, why not?
0: Okay.
1: I'm glad she likes this one. It's mostly written by Andrew. I just produced this one mostly, and he wrote it on November 11th, 2011, hence why there's just the unnecessary, but for funsies, number 11 at the end, Rain Fantasy number 11, and we'll never have another 11-11 again, so, and we'll never have another Andrew Rubin again, so.
0: Let's hear the song.
1: Let's.

0: A lot of production in that.
1: I appreciate you calling it production, because one thing I probably should have added is that whole track was recorded entirely on an iPhone.
0: Really?
1: Yeah.
0: Here, let me go to the music guy.
2: Amazing. Totally on an iPhone. I was listening to it and going, oh, this is great. There's so many different things going on in here.
1: Appreciate
2: la,
1: that.
2: La, la, la, la, la.
0: That's why I mentioned this is like a soundtrack to a Wes Anderson film.
2: And did you
1: That's
2: listen?
1: A huge compliment.
0: Yeah, well, I meant it.
1: Yeah, no, I know. I'm just saying I appreciate that. He's got great soundtracks.
0: Well, he's got the spirit of a Wes Anderson song.
1: Sweet.
2: And when you were young, did you listen to Frank Zappa at all?
1: A little bit. Andrew, who wrote a lot of the musical parts, like a lot of the guitar parts in The Lost.
2: Yeah, all the things going on in that song reminded me of some early Zappa.
1: Yeah, he was big on the apostrophe Joe's Garage era.
2: A lot of
1: the more like normie Zappa part of the catalog, you know. But he did do the dive.
2: I dug that part of it, just with so many things going on in the arrangement. That's
1: Appreciate
2: what really
1: that.
2: Turned me. As a matter of fact, to the point where I was not paying attention to the lyrics as much as I was the music and what was coming up next.
1: Well, that's ideal, isn't it, though?
0: I always listen to the music. I don't listen to the lyrics.
1: Yeah, that's ideal. Like you should be distracted by the music first, I think, before you even want to hone in on what someone's saying.
0: So what did you bring to that song?
1: There's a lot of those little like keyboard, guitar stuff going on there. I added that after the fact, you know, because the song was recorded posthumously from, you know, Andrew passed away almost 10 years ago or 8 years ago. And he wrote that song, like I said, in 2011. So I wrote that whole last little interlude section that happened at the end with the piano and tried to like add some like 12 string organ sounds in there just to make it sound like a little more magical mystery tour era Beatles.
0: So how intertwined were you and Andrew musically?
1: I would say, I mean, he obviously put in the 10,000 hours, which I did not, but I got to kind of coast off that.
0: Yeah.
1: But I was always like an accomplice, like a co-conspirator, and we developed songwriting as songwriters together, so.
0: But now that he's been gone, you had to find your own voice.
1: Well, yeah, I mean, I've been doing that. He's been gone for a while.
0: But is it different?
1: Yeah, I would say so.
0: You can't coast anymore.
1: When the band broke, our band broke up, part of the reason it broke up is because I just had already started like writing my own songs, and I knew this wasn't really his vibe because it's a lot heavier and more straightforward and not as like playful just different, I would say. But he was very supportive of that. Like, I started making demos on my, like, how that song was recorded. I started using that same app with, like, lower, like, on a cheaper, like, an older iPhone just to make the sketch of the song. And he was really impressed and supportive and said, like, obviously, like, you should be getting out there and playing more. You don't really need a band to do your thing.
0: So, you recorded that on an iPhone.
1: Yeah.
0: It's amazing, Kurt. I mean, I've seen movies recorded on an iPhone.
2: Well, you recorded part of it on an iPhone and then brought it to the studio, right?
1: No, it was mastered by Griffin Brashears. He's a local guy. He knows everybody, so he probably knows you. Probably know him. He mastered it, but I mean, I did the, you know, mixing and all that just on the phone, on the app.
2: Pretty handy.
1: Technology is now like, it's like the bad guy from The Incredibles. His plan was to like, I'm going to give all my inventions to the public, and then when everybody's super, nobody will be. So that's, we're living in that.
0: All right, Nora Colton, singer-songwriter, sharing with us some of his music. We've got news, traffic, weather. We'll keep the conversation and the music going. I'm Dave Congleton. This is Hometown Radio for the Central Coast. Happy Wednesday. Good to be with you.

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1: KBEC 920 News Time is 4:33. Checking traffic southbound 101 at the East Grand Avenue off-ramp. We have a collision there. No injuries. Also, another hit and run, a couple of hit and runs here and there. People, stop that. It's every day I'm seeing hit and run. Stay there. Exchange license and insurance information. If you don't have insurance, then fess up to it. And be safe out there on the roads, by golly. Weather-wise, looking good. Partly cloudy, mid-80s to around 90 for the inland valleys. Mid-70s, maybe low 80s for some of the coastal valleys. And at the beaches, the upper 60s to low 70s. That's news, traffic, and weather together. I'm Kurt Olson. 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

0: We are continuing our conversation with singer-songwriter Angry Young Man, Noah Colton.
1: Think I'm angry?
0: No. Got an attitude.
1: But yeah, that's something I'm really having to work on these days. I'm coming to terms with it. It's just, you know, some things are so deeply rooted in you, as you know. Some people describe you as, you know, may describe you as crotchety at times.
0: You know?

0: will tell you that I'm crotchety?
1: Well, I tell myself that you're crotchety. Okay.
0: I am.
1: But yeah,
0: I keep on inviting you back.
1: I know. I don't think it's a problem though. But I mean, do you ever feel like there's parts of your personality that people have like maybe taken it up with you here and there throughout your life, and like part of you goes like, and like you think maybe I should work on that, and then like when you start to look into it a little bit, you realize it's like an iceberg, and it just keeps going down, down, down, and you have to go really far back to figure out first why it's like that.
0: Yeah. But then eventually it all works. If you live long enough, you'll find peace and grace. You just got to hang in there long enough.
1: Well, I'm feeling pretty peaceful and graceful for the most part, you know, but life has its challenges.
0: Hmm. All right, here's a song. This is Pedro in Love. Yeah. Well, is this a new one, an old one,
1: an in-between one? It's new-ish. I mean, I wrote it about 4 years ago, recorded it and released it a little over a year ago. With Griffin Brashears, once again, at Bliss Forest Studios.
0: Do we know why your girlfriend likes this one so much?
1: Oh, I don't know. She just likes it because it's pretty.
0: Who's Pedro?
1: Pedro is a guy I worked with at an Italian restaurant here in town. And this is a somewhat true story. He used to love to party and get around, and then he met a sweet little angel, and then he dialed it back a bit. You know?
0: All right, here's Pedro. And how do I find your music?
1: You can type in Noah Colton Music on YouTube, Instagram. You can find me on Bandcamp, Spotify, Apple Music. I'm on all of them, baby. You just gotta type in Noah Colton Music, or right. Noah Colton even. You'll probably find videos of me in high school if you search far enough, unfortunately.
0: Here's Pedro in Love.

0: So, Noah Colton, how did Pedro react to the song Pedro's in Love?
1: Oh, he dug it. His girlfriend really liked it, too.
0: That's it?
1: She loved it, yeah.
0: He dug it?
1: Well, I mean, yeah. He's like, oh, it's cool. Yeah. I don't know if they're still together, you know, so... But at the time, but she loves. But she loves it. I mean, I think they broke up, got back together like once or twice, something like that. I think I met her in one of the lulls. I ran into her, and she asked, "Oh, because I'd sent them the demo, you know." And she and yeah, I think that's about it. Mm. You know, that's I mean, I think people who have heard it like it, you know.
0: You think
1: I'm angry, and here I am just, like, you know, being all sweet and stuff.
0: Kurt, what do you think?
2: I thought it was sweet. Yeah, I really liked the acoustic guitar, and almost a little past halfway through it, I thought to myself, you know, if I was doing this, I think I would have given the vocal, instead of had it here, up here. Because it almost seemed like the guitar was getting into it so much, yeah. And the percussion, that it kind of... overdid the vocal a little bit, but still, of course, I'm wearing this headphone only works in one ear.
1: I don't want him to just tell me all the things he likes. I want, yeah, this is good.
2: Yeah, but it was a little across the universe-y.
1: It's definitely White Album inspired. Like the part of the White Album where they're kind of just messing around.
0: But across the universe is Beatles. Let It Be.
2: Yeah,
1: but it's around the same era though, where they're kind of self-producing.
0: So kind of on, it's the song about Yoko, and Yoko, don't make me sing.
1: Oh,
0: it's the White Album, but it's
1: on the gun.
0: Yeah,
1: Bungalow Bill.
2: Christ, you know it ain't easy. You know how hard it can be.
0: Wow.
2: That song?
1: No. No, I thought Bungalow Bill.
0: No,
1: and
0: different
1: like,
0: song. Sean, no, it's off the Double Fantasy album.
2: Oh. Beautiful Boy?
0: Yes, that's it.
1: Yeah.
0: Reminds me a little bit of Beautiful Boy.
2: That's a good comparison, actually. Yeah, I didn't think of that.
1: Hmm. Well, thanks, guys.
2: Thank you.
0: Are we encouraging you? Are you always thinking about new music?
1: Yeah, well, I mean, I'm always thinking about recording music, you know. So maybe I should think more about playing and getting out more.
0: Well, what's the point of recording music if you can't get it heard? You got to be out there playing.
1: What's the point of being heard if you don't have music?
0: Yeah, but you've got music.
1: Yeah, I know, but you know, I've got stuff I want to finish. I mean, I'm playing September 26th, everybody. Don't listen to him. September 26th on a Saturday.
0: You should be playing August 26th.
1: 2 to 5 p.m. Coquelico Estate Vineyard Tasting Room. Well, hey, no one's asking. No one invited me in August. We're working on it.
2: And which city is Coquelico in?
1: Paso. San Ynez.
0: Oh, San
2: Ynez. Ooh.
1: Wait, I got to make sure that's not Los Olivos. It's Los Olivos or San Ynez. I should have this down. Sorry, guys.
0: Just follow the crowd.
1: It's Los Olivos. It's in Los Olivos. Yeah, exactly. Just follow the traffic going into Los Olivos on September 26th.
0: Guys going uptown. All right, short break. We'll come back for a final segment with Mr. Colton. I'm Dave Congleton on AM 920, FM 96.5 News Talk, KVEC.
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4: We're talking with Noah Colton. I'm sorry, what'd you say?
5: Oh, sorry, I didn't realize.
4: That's right.
5: You're on air. That Salisbury Hills song, it sounds like, it's a great song, I love it.
4: Yeah,
5: but it does sound like it's like Folgers, like a coffee commercial. Like you see like the ideal family breakfast.
4: Yeah. Let's take your call.
5: Here's
4: Mary. Hey, Mary.
6: Hi.
4: Hi, Mary.
5: Hey, Mary.
6: Hi, Dave.
4: Hi, Mary.
6: Hi, Noah. Hey, Dave, I just want to say thanks for having Noah on. He is an extraordinary talent. I'm his former vocal instructor. I also taught Andrew as well. And both extraordinary gentlemen that, sorry that Andrew was passed, and he was a lovely, lovely soul. And what Noah has done by honoring Andrew, nothingness of extraordinary. But what I would like to come to Noah's defense, because I
5: that's right.
6: Where you made, I know where you made the comment, like he sounds a little angry, and I get it. I think it's just frustration. And the young man that is sitting in front of you or by your side is absolutely extraordinary.
4: Yeah.
6: His harmony ability is not, I've been teaching for a long, long time and was in the business myself. And, he hears things on such a level that it quite frankly just kind of like blows my mind, and being able to get it into to a formation and to put it into something that expresses himself. And I know, honey, I think we're, you know, you're frustrated is just like making your voice be heard, and the world needs to know who you are and how wonderful that Dave is giving you this opportunity. I love Pedro and love. I love Angel's music. I wish you were playing the
7: song you wrote.
5: Oh, we're
7: going to
5: play
7: mom.
5: That. We're going to play that, actually, because either all the Dead Magic stuff we were going to play, either it's too long or it's got...
4: obscenities.
5: An obscenity.
4: Because I got a potty mouth guest here.
5: Yeah, I guess so.
6: Yeah, well, yeah, I was going to say, and there's that

0: angry and afraid as I am.
1: Good. Mary, thank you.
0: Thank you, Mary.
1: So, good airplane. I've heard this. You've done this on my ship before.
0: Yes, I have.
1: We might.
0: It's one of the songs I bring out in my defense of not being angry.
1: All right. Any setup on this?
0: Wrote it for my mom as a birthday present.

0: Now, there we go. Isn't that better than the song you wanted to play?
1: That's
0: Isn't that a great song, Kurt?
2: Oh, yeah. Good stuff.
1: It's all subjective.
2: Love it.
1: Thank you.
0: That's the perfect song.
2: How long ago did you write that?
1: 2022, I think. Early spring. Or no, I wrote it right before COVID. Yeah.
2: I wish I would have done something like that for my mom. She's no longer.
1: It really made up for it because we've gotten into a lot of nasty shouting matches since that song has come out. So either it's incriminating or it's preemptive band-aid to my forever evolving relationship with my mom, which is good. It's good. It's good. We've come a long way.
0: I got news for you.
1: What's up?
0: Your relationship with your mom is always going to be evolving.
1: Sweet.
0: Okay.
1: Okay.
0: And mine's been dead for 13 years. It's still evolving. You find out new things about them, new perspective.
1: Well, that's sweet.
0: Anyway,
1: I don't know if I got much to top that with. Do I plug the date again?
0: You're too young. Sure, go ahead.
1: September, Saturday the 26th, 2 to 5 p.m. Coquelico Estate Vineyard Tasting Room, Los Olivos, California. Noah Colton Music. You can find me on Instagram, YouTube. I think that's about all I got. Got Dead Magic's, got more music in the work. If you like the soft indie folk stuff and want to hear more, you can find it anywhere. And
0: is the genre alive and well? How is indie folk doing these days?
1: As far as I can tell, it's doing great. You ever hear of Phoebe Bridgers? She's

0: Yeah, I just
1: heard, I think people consider her indie folk.
0: Where did I just Andy? Andy Morris this morning.
1: MJ Lenderman, he's kind of folkish. It's like Neil Young meets Dinosaur Jr. He's doing great. I think live music and live bands have always been fine. It's just if you look at what's fed to you most of the time, and most of what's fed to you is usually like formulaic. I'm not even gonna like say it's bad. It's just what's fed to you. If usually the genre you want exists somewhere, you just got to dig for it.
0: Are you gonna be here a year from now? Not live.
1: But it's not looking not looking promising.
0: Nashville,
1: who's to say? Who's to say?
0: Nashville.
1: Maybe just down south. Why? I mean, why move all the way? Why switch? Move across the continent?
0: I don't know. It's work for some people.
1: Yeah, I don't know. I might just be complacent and stay here for the rest of my life. Well, and just be I could have been.
0: Because you went on tour. Last time I talked with you, you went on tour and you hated it.
1: I didn't say I hate it.
0: Yeah.
1: No, and especially if they're listening, I didn't hate it.
0: You hated it.
1: I didn't hate it. It was great. No, and I'm forever grateful for that experience. It was great. And it's still opening doors for me now.
0: You play with who?
1: Blind Melon.
0: That's right. Oh, what? But of course, because you just played Blind Melon on KZLZ 2 days ago, and you played that.
2: No Rain.
1: Yeah.
0: That's you.
1: No, it's not me. It was written. No. It came out before I was born. But yeah.
0: But what I'm saying, when I heard that song, and I'm listening to your music today, there's a link between his music and Blind Melon.
1: Yeah, definitely. I'm forever grateful for that experience. It's still opening doors for me now. Even like peers of mine that I talk to, it's like there's a little more recognition in their tone and in their eyes when I interact with them now. If I run into someone, because it's like, oh, he did a thing that's legit.
2: I remember that interview too, and going down Industrial Way and listening to both of you talk about that.
0: And didn't he say he hated
1: it? I never said I hated it.
0: Bunch of egos, he'd never do it again.
1: I didn't say it.
2: I don't think he said he hated it. He told about the
1: I just said it wasn't as glamorous as people like assumed it was. Well, right. A lot of it was very unromantic.
2: That is what you said.
0: It's just a job.
1: It's yeah, I understand, but like everyone goes, wow, that must have been amazing. Like you don't think about when I saw someone playing Red Rocks, I didn't think, man, they must have sat in a van for like 9 hours off of 2 hours of sleep. That sounds awesome, you know.
0: But it'd still be cool to see a show.
1: It's awesome, you know. It's totally worth it. I'm just saying. I was just trying to communicate my experience. Why do I need to give people let people not look behind the curtain at all? You're right. In fact, I think we're in the era of closing the curtain again. We might as well.
0: Could be.
1: We might as well. No one wants to look behind the curtain. Let's just.
0: No one wants to know how the sausage is made. How do I find your music, Noah Colton?
1: Type it in any search engine. Type it in the ChatGPT, actually. ChatGPT will tell you all about me.
0: Is it good things?
1: Yeah, I actually did try to find dirt on myself through AI, and they got nothing. Got nothing on me yet.
0: Yeah. Final thoughts, sir.
1: Just because you don't believe something doesn't mean it doesn't exist. How's that?
0: Okay.
1: Believing is
0: you could just say something like, hey Dave, thanks for having me, nice to see you.
1: Well, you said final thoughts. Yeah, I thought I needed to say
0: it's
1: something.
0: It's like your third time here.
1: I'll see you in a year from now.
0: Yeah, or
1: probably
0: something.
1: Sooner than that.
0: You never know.
1: Thank you, Dave.
0: Thank you, Noah.
1: Hey, you know who is an extraordinary talent?
0: Who?
1: Dave.
0: There you go. God bless you. Off we go. News, traffic, weather. Here comes attorney Stu Jenkins. Let's talk.
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5: Police telling ABC News respected Telemundo executive Jose Suarez was among those 5 Americans killed. Also among the dead, well-known Miami businessman Roger Duarte, once featured in Forbes 30 Under 30, survived by two